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6: News, I'm Dave Packer. One person reported dead and a search for two missing in the San Francisco Bay near Alcatraz Island, where a pontoon boat sank today after a reported vessel fire. 19 people were said to be on board. ICE ordered to pause all traffic stops after agents shot and killed a man in Biddeford, Maine Monday morning. ABC's Victor Oquendo is there.
7: Sources tell ABC News ICE officers will get new training. Border czar Tom Homan says the pause will be short, but it comes as hundreds in Maine protested the killing of 26-year-old Johann Sebastian Guerrero from Colombia.
6: President Trump backed off his one-day-old threat to impose a 20% tax on cargo transiting the Strait of Hormuz. Meanwhile, a U.S. blockade on Iranian ships and ports has been reimposed. Investigators in Jackson County, Mississippi, are asking for the public's help as they try to build a timeline in the lead-up to Nolan Wells' death, after the teen failed to return from a July 4th boating trip with friends. This is ABC News.
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9: Did I ever tell you I hate the Goo Goo Dolls? 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
11: Hi, it's Matt from the WGAN Morning News. 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
12: For the rest of your Tuesday, cloudy, humid, a thunderstorm, low 73, less humid with sunshine and clouds for Wednesday, breezy, a high 91, tomorrow night, low 64, clouds and sun, breezy, a thunderstorm, Thursday, high 87, Friday, mostly sunny, a high 81, and a high 76 on Saturday. I'm AccuWeather's Andy Robb on Southern Maine's official weather station, News Radio 98.5 FM and AM 560 WGAN.
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2: ABC News, I'm Dave Packard. One person reported dead and a search and rescue operation continues in the San Francisco Bay after a pontoon boat sank this afternoon. San Francisco Fire Chief Dean Crispin.
3: This current time, we have 13 who are on the shore and safe. We have three others who have been transported to California Pacific Hospital on Van Ness. We have two missing at this time. We are still conducting an active search.
2: President Trump backing off has announced 20% toll on ships going through the Strait of Hormuz and declaring the U.S. is renewing its blockade in the Strait after another day of strikes between the U.S. and Iran. Taco Bell now removing some items as a precaution amid a nationwide parasitic outbreak. Thousands of people in more than 30 states suffering a severe intestinal illness. In the Senate.
4: Do you solemnly swear? There you will
2: the late Senator Lindsey Graham's sister, Darlene Graham, sworn in today to her brother's Senate seat after being appointed by South Carolina's governor. This is ABC News.
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0: This is your Tech It Out Minute with Mark Saltzman.
1: How we pay for goods and services online and at retail is evolving, fusing convenience with security. Visa's Mark Nelson, head of consumer payment products, says Visa recently announced 7 new and exciting technologies. Mark shared a couple with me here.
2: But we've introduced a flexible credential whereby a single card can be what you want it to be depending on the transaction type. We've also introduced this concept of a passkey, and it's all around how do we make payments safer and easier to use online. We also announced this thing called a data token, which allows the customer to get a little bit more control in terms of where they want to share their data. So if they want to share data with a third party, they can enable a better shopping experience all through AI. And it's a way in which the consumers have a little bit more control over who they share their data with.
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12: I'm John Dutcher with my good colleague Jonathan Schanzer, very generous executive director of the Foundation for the Defense of Democracies. His information is first rate. We go to the unconquered Houthis of North Yemen. This is a renegade outfit at war with our ally Saudi Arabia for some years. It remains an unknown threat because of its predicates. It attacked Israel during the worst of the fighting, claiming that it was defending, in some fashion, Hamas. It has been unusually silent now since the so-called memo of understanding led to a so-called ceasefire. At this moment, it is not fully engaged, the Houthis. We can assume that they have weapons that are first-rate for attacking the Red Sea and Bab el-Mandeb, not the Strait of Hormuz. This is another body of water that is a constant concern for international shipping. Right now, I believe the Red Sea has been open for some time. Using the Bab el-Mandeb is sensible, but the Houthis have experience attacking the Red Sea. And the question I have immediately for Jonathan is, the Saudi Arabians decided to launch a missile into Sana'a Airport, or more than one, to damage it, perhaps to disrupt in some fashion resupply or negotiation between Tehran and Sana'a. However, the Houthis have now vowed revenge. I believe they've been firing at Saudi Arabia. This looks like a reawakening of their war, which preceded the war that we're now engaged in. How do you measure the significance of the Houthis vowing revenge? What are their capabilities, Jonathan?
13: Well, John,

0: defensive alliance. We should be responding and explaining that and doing what we need to do to protect the sovereign country that was invaded without provocation by a force that is committing war crimes and that is fueling the economy of other nations that also don't share our strategic interests, namely Iran and China. And we need to say these things over and over again. And I just go back to one of my frustrations with this administration. You know, the arguments are on their side, but they have to make them. And they have to explain what they're doing to the American people. And it's not a business deal. Deals with between countries and national interests are different from business interests. And I'd love to see Marco Rubio out there a little more. I think he understands that. But he's wrapped up in what's going on in Cuba and Venezuela, and he really hasn't taken the lead on Ukraine and Iran. And I think and I hope that will change in the coming months.
1: Mary Kissel, former senior advisor to the Secretary of State, Mr. Pompeo, now at the Hudson Institute. I'm John Batchelor.
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13: ABC News, I'm Dave Packer. President Trump today saying U.S. strikes in Iran will continue until he says it's enough.
14: And the president declaring the U.S. is renewing its blockade in the Strait of Hormuz. ABC's Karen Travers.
15: That blockade had been lifted because of the deal.

0: bill that the U.S. and Iran signed last month. The president said, I gave them a chance, referring to Iran, but we have seen those continued strikes by Iran at commercial ships in the Strait of Hormuz. And now we've seen CENTCOM say that there have been another round of U.S. strikes aimed at degrading Iran's capabilities to attack commercial ships in the Strait.
1: A rare appearance on Capitol Hill as Supreme Court Justices Amy Coney Barrett and Elena Kagan sat before a House Appropriations panel to explain why the court needs millions of dollars for increased security. Taco Bell pulling some ingredients at select restaurants as a precautionary measure amid an outbreak of a parasitic intestinal illness. This is ABC News.
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9: ABC News, I'm Dave Packer. Another day of strikes between the U.S. and Iran brings the return of a U.S. blockade in the Strait of Hormuz. President Trump reinstating the closure due to Iranian attacks there in the Gulf. And the 20% tax that President Trump yesterday said he wanted to impose on ships transiting the strait, he's now backed off that. One person is dead, two others missing in the San Francisco Bay where a three-deck pontoon boat went under. Fire Chief Dean Crispin.
10: We are going to continue for hours to make sure that we find these two missing people if possible.
9: He says there were 19 people on board. A day after an armed suspect was arrested near Capitol Hill telling police he was going to the Supreme Court, Justices Amy Coney Barrett and Elena Kagan went to Congress pleading for additional funding for security. The Department of Homeland Security announcing a temporary pause on traffic stops.

0: after ICE agents shot and killed two people in 1 week at traffic stops. This is ABC News.
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0: I'm John Batchelor. Liz Peek reports for her column on The Hill, reports for her column on Fox News, much on Fox Business. We're here to celebrate Paris and France taking the day off for Bastille Day. At the same time, we're here to celebrate the American economy because here in midsummer, it looks positive, very positive. I hold back from a stronger word because I'm superstitious. Liz, a very good evening to you. Yes, they're not working in Paris. They have their Bastille Day, but we're working here in America, especially small businesses, which I've been trained to believe is the future of America. All the hiring happens in small businesses. All the future magnates start with small businesses. And the anecdotes and the statistics show that small business is doing very well. Is that reflected in your measure of what is reported to the American people, that the economy is strong? Good evening to you.
1: Good evening, John. I think that small business owners are relieved that the tariff threat that was such a prominent issue a year ago has abated. They're certainly got to be cheered by the fact that prices overall, as measured by the CPI, are coming down. And of course, energy is key among those. And some companies, you know, any company that has to do with logistics and moving goods around, any company that's using tremendous amounts of energy, gasoline, diesel fuel, the Iran war has certainly been an issue. But, you know, even though hostilities have resumed, at least so far, oil prices are certainly way below where they were at the set of the war, the outset of the war. And I think higher, lower than they were expected to be if the conflict continued, which it has done. Clearly, the big economic news today was the inflation report, which came in better than expected on every level. It was down month to month. It was expected to be down 0.2%. It was down 0.4%. And it wasn't all energy. It certainly heavily reflected the fact that oil prices have come down and gasoline prices have come down. But it also, the core was also down month to month and better than expected. So I think markets are going to be cheered by that. Investors are going to be cheered. And frankly, small business owners are also going to be happy because it probably means that interest rates are not going up anytime soon. The Fed has really no excuse to raise rates if inflation is on a downward trajectory. And you and I have talked about this so many times, but with a new Fed chair, everyone is watching very carefully to see what his reaction is going to be to the latest reports, the kind of current reports. And I would think this gives Kevin Warsh breathing room. He is addressing he addressed Congress this morning and, you know, was and sounds very much like the inflation hawk that everybody has thought he was. But again, I don't think there's anything in the report that we saw today that's going to lead him to argue for a rate hike. There's just no excuse for that with core and overall inflation coming down more than expected.
0: Anecdotes on small business. I have a shop in Kent, Connecticut, where I shop for books, a house of books. It's retail price, so you can pay more than $35 for a new issue of a new book. Yeah, I asked, I waited in for summertime because I'm there every Sunday right after church, and that's a good measure of the enthusiasm. The report from the counter is that business is terrific and has been since Christmas. Terrific. And that's small business. Everybody knows in the surrounding area, if you want a book, Amazon will give it to you at 4 a.m. and they'll take $8 or $9 off of it. But the bookstore is doing well. All right. Why? Everybody who left Manhattan, the pandemic, shops in Kent, Connecticut, I think. The other anecdote is an ice cream parlor that's opened in Pauling, New York, across the line in Dutchess County. A new ice cream parlor with high-end ice cream. Very good, with all these cone selections. I had no idea, Liz, what's going on with cones. It's like a boutique of cone specialty. Some are dipped in chocolate. Some are dipped in colors I've never seen before. Sometimes you can have a sugar cone. There are other cones. I think there are even cones for people on diets. I mean, I don't know. It went on for quite some time. The store is doing very well, and it charges a lot of money for two scoops and three scoops. You get a lot of ice cream. And so I have books and ice cream doing very well. That's my comment. comment on America's economy. How do you look at it in suburbia?
1: Well, I think the positive thing about that, of course, is that those businesses are doing well. And it reflects discretionary purchases. I mean, my husband would argue ice cream is not a discretionary purchase. It's a staple. But there are a lot of people who would think that going to a high-priced ice cream store is not really necessarily something they have to do every day. But I think you're right. And by the way, it just sort of pops into my head. What the your stories are kind of reinforcing everyone's confusion about the latest jobs report, which, as you remember, wasn't very good. In particular, it showed really weak hiring from hospitality. And, you know, from what you're saying, but also because of the World Cup nationally, taking your anecdote and kind of going nationwide, you know, people are out. People are thronging restaurants and cafes and so forth. And I particularly with the upsurge in tourism because of the World Cup, I find the report that came out most recently on jobs completely unintelligible and probably not very trustworthy. So my conclusion is, reading from what you're talking about, the anecdotal evidence, which I corroborate, certainly my summer residency in Nantucket, suggests that everybody in the world is doing very well because, boy, are things hopping there. But I'm in New York today, and even here, going out to dinner last night, you know, the restaurants are full. People are out on the streets. They're shopping. It's a very positive outlook. And I think we're seeing that in consumer sentiment. We're seeing it, again, going back to small business sentiment, is definitely up. People are expecting better sales, which is normally in the NFIB surveys, kind of whatever's happening now is extrapolated into the future. But, you know, these companies, the small businesses, ticked up in the last month on their expectations of hiring, their expectations of better sales ahead and so forth and so on. So your anecdotes are really in line, I think, with what's going on across the country. And John, remember, you know, there's been such a blizzard of activity and information in this Trump administration. We kind of tend to lose sight of the primary sort of goalposts that the Trump administration set in term one and also in term two. What are those? It is providing a pathway for businesses, big and small, to do well. I mean, if you had to credit President Trump with one thing, it is the urge to reduce regulations, which I think for small businesses in particular is gigantic because they can't afford the phalanx of lawyers and so forth that they have to be hired to deal with all the red tape thrown up in a lot of states and thrown up nationally under Joe Biden and under Barack Obama. So with deregulation and let's face it, lower taxes. I mean, you know, go back to the big, beautiful bill, which Republicans weirdly refuse to run on or campaign on because they're so scared someone's going to accuse them of lowering taxes for the rich. Well, the rich in a lot of cases turn out to be small businesses. The incentives for investment were huge in that report. And again, that redounds very much in that bill, I mean, redounds very much to the benefit of small business owners. So there's a lot for small business managers and owners to be positive about. It's been a little bit obscured by the fog of war, I think. Were it not for that, I think you would have had pretty clear sailing for these companies, you know, for the last year and a half.
0: Banks are doing very well as well. Let's mention in a minute this Morgan has reported high end. Was that expected? Banks
1: was expected to do well, but they're doing better than expected. J.P. Morgan's report was just extraordinary, but Bank of America, everybody else is doing well. Look, you know, financial fees are on the are moving. Pretty much every activity you can think of related to these big Wall Street banks is up, and they're doing extremely well.
0: Yes, just remember the old warning: if you have to ask the price, you can't afford it. Liz Peek for The Hill, for Fox News. We're going to turn to politics because it turns out both parties have challenges for the midterm, and not from each other. But first, how to listen on the go. Sea Crane's wind-up emergency radio, the CC Radio Solar with Bluetooth, is a great radio for those inevitable powerless times. 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I'm John Batchelor, and I'll be right back with Liz Peek.
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0: I'm I'm John Batts with Elizabeth Peake of The Hill, a columnist of Fox News, a columnist much on Fox Business. We turn to the two parties. Yes, of course, with the Republican Party, it is clear that MAGA, the core allegiance to the President of the United States, is extremely unhappy with forever war, especially because the President campaigned against them during the election of 2024, and it appears that we are involved in something that looks like a forever war now. However, I learned yesterday from a lengthy presentation by Rahm Emanuel, who is spirited and exciting and running for president, clearly a very experienced politician with a great head of white hair. All right. What I learned from him is that the Democratic Socialists of America, DSA, is a genuine threat to the success of the Democratic Party, in Rahm Emanuel's opinion. He mocked them openly as, I see, defund the police and open the prisons, and what will that do for us at the voting booth? That sort of mockery. But it was engaged, Liz. He was not thinking that this is minor or kid stuff. He sees them as genuine rivals for the vote.
1: John, I gotta say, some of these people really are loons that are running on the DSA platform. As you mentioned, Republicans and Democrats are both facing some challenges from within their own party, but John, degree of that challenge for Democrats way outweighs anything going on in the Republican Party, because the DSA candidates are challenging long-term incumbents who are party stalwarts. I mean, there's nothing like this going on the Republican side right now. And, you know, they have long-term, many-term senators or congressmen, and even a few senators really scared to death. So that's a pretty big thing. Why is it happening? I think that part of the answer is that the Democratic Party has really not succeeded bringing a message to the American people for a very long time. You can argue that Barack Obama did that when he ran. He was the first African American. He wanted to change America. He had a huge following. Joe Biden did not do that, and he did not bring any kind of new message. And when Kamala Harris ran in his place and was asked, is there anything you'd like to do differently? And she said, no, I can't think of anything. That was after polling showed everybody, including Democrats, wanted a significant change. So a change, you know, frankly, partly in the fact that we had this open border where millions of people came in. And so Donald Trump was elected. Right now, the Democrat incumbents look feckless. All they have done for 2 years is rail about Donald Trump. They hate Donald Trump. We get that. But you've got to provide voters with more. And they're not doing that. And that's why the DSA is kind of have a breakthrough moment here. They are promising more. They're promising free buses in the case of Zohran Mamdani, the mayor of New York, and free childcare and, taking over private ownership of apartment buildings and all kinds of things that are radical. We know as economists, they don't work. And you know, facts are clearly not on their side, but young people don't know that. And they're flocking to these new candidates in droves. So you have a very big, established Democratic Party that right now has a very weak voice against an upsurging, money-fed, enthusiasm-fed, a rebellious group, very appropriate on Bastille Day to be talking about this, that wants to upend the traditional Democratic Party. Democrats need to fight back. Many have said this right now, but there aren't too many voices with authority doing that. Rahm Emanuel could well emerge as a significant party leader. He has a very extensive resume, not only part of Obama's administration, but mayor of the city of Chicago, a pretty successful mayor. He talks a pretty good party, anti-party line on education. This is something I've lauded him for because, oh my gosh, Democrats are so cynical about public education. It makes me ill. They just simply won't challenge the teachers' unions. Rahm Emanuel tried and failed, but at least he tried. So I think he's a very interesting character to watch. And guess what? Democrats need some new leadership.
0: I note, because Emmanuel pointed to it, that the DSA does best in deep blue cities and deep blue states. In other words, they're not worried at all about being challenged. And then they take their message to places that you must win, which is the red states or the purple states. And it falls short is Emmanuel's measure. Now, he's speaking with great experience. Part of the charm of DSA is they're naive or they're fresh to the battle.
1: Right.
0: And we can't take that away from them, Liz. Everybody starts there. And you say foolish things that you are not happy with when you're all grown up. But in any event, he had the energy to say, we've got to take this on, or otherwise we're going to be beaten by the Republicans. And that's a message that I endorse. We have 30 seconds. Rahm Emanuel speaks bluntly. It's good for him.
1: Yeah, good for him. And they need it loud. They need it really kind of.

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7: ABC News, I'm Dave Packer. A day after an armed suspect was arrested near Capitol Hill, telling police he was going to the Supreme Court. Two Supreme Court justices asking Congress for additional funding to keep them safe. Justice Amy Coney Barrett.
8: Many of us, me included, have received threatening anonymous deliveries designed to intimidate and harass us.
7: Justice Alina Kagan also appearing before Congress, saying they face an alarming rise in threats. President Trump reinstated the blockade of Iranian ships through the Strait of Hormuz, but he made an about-face after saying the U.S. would charge ships to sail through the strait. Now that's apparently off the table. An investigation is being launched into a pontoon boat that capsized on the San Francisco Bay Tuesday, leaving one person dead and launching a search for two missing people. 19 people were said to be on board when it went down. Taco Bell now removing some items as a precaution amid a nationwide outbreak of a parasitic intestinal illness. This is ABC News.
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0: I'm John Batchelor. The headlines in London. Oil hits $87 a barrel as battle for Straits of Hormuz alarms energy markets. Subhead, U.S. launches airstrikes as Iran targets tankers with cruise missiles. The President of the United States has used language consistent with war restart. I welcome Jonathan Schanzer, the Executive Director of the Foundation for the Defense of Democracies. I urge you all to watch very carefully the FTD.org site as well as the Long War Journal for updating on these matters, consistent with the other reporting that had been going on for some time that the war never really stopped. It was a game of language with Congress having to do with the mandate that the president has 60 days before he must come to Congress for continuing a war. Jonathan, a very good day to you. The rinse and repeat metaphor does not apply here because this time there's suggestion that Iran is not defenseless in any fashion, that it has prepared its IRGC and its leadership to sustain the pounding now underway, that the decapitation strikes in the beginning of the conflict, February 28th and the 1st of March, did not lead to a fall of the regime, nor even any hesitation on the part of the regime. The chairs were filled. They go forward after burying the Ayatollah. My measure of this conflict right now is that it's unpredictable and extremely dangerous. How do you measure it compared to the surprise of February 28th? Good day to you, Jonathan.
1: Good day, John. I see this as a war that is very likely to remain a low-intensity conflict for quite some time. I do not see a regime that is interested in escalating significantly, nor do I see a president that is interested in escalating significantly. I think we are going to very likely watch at least an attempt at calibrated conflict for a time. But I think your warning, John, is well served, which is that if we see this sort of war continue, the risk of miscalculation is going to be quite high. In other words, one wrong strike, one attack that does more damage than originally intended could elicit a significant escalation on the other side. And so what we're watching right now, John, is a test of wills, perhaps a game of chicken, if you will. But for now, we are watching the United States striking naval assets in and around the Persian Gulf. There were videos that surfaced overnight last night showing that there were bases that were getting hit, areas that were being used to service submarine and underwater drones. When the U.S. attacks these, obviously this is a good sign. But the question that I have, and it is truly a head scratcher, is why were they not struck so much earlier? When you think about the threat that the regime has posed to the Strait of Hormuz and the blockage of maritime traffic in this region, why has the United States waited until this moment to strike? These things are not entirely clear to any of us right now, but I do think that now that the president has brought this to Congress, hopefully we will begin to hear about strategy. We will begin to hear about war aims. These are things that I think were actually, they could have been quite beneficial at the beginning of this conflict after it erupted on February 28th of this year.
0: The enemy gets a vote is a cliche, but it applies here. Right now, we have very little information as to the policies that are underway in Iran. The reason I mention this is because you can look at this as a continuation of the war that was launched in October of 2023. The elements that Iran used, its surrogate armies, Hezbollah, Hamas, the West Bank, all of those players, plus the Houthis and other militias that are in Iraq, all of those elements, though reduced in some instances, are in play. So I'm assuming that Iran sees this as war fighting, that it will use all the legs of the octopus. Is that a fair assumption, Jonathan?
1: I think it is a fair assumption, John, but there are some interesting things that are happening right now. The Hamas terrorist organization is significantly weakened. It controls roughly 30%, maybe 35% of the Gaza Strip. It does not appear to have any significant fighting power. In Lebanon, Hezbollah is weakened. Perhaps 25% of its arsenal remains. And there are significant efforts, as we know, underway to negotiate an end to their reign of terror in Lebanon. You have the Iraqi prime minister who is visiting Washington this week. He is trying to reduce the power and impact of what we call the PMF, the Popular Mobilization Forces, these Shiite militias that are loyal to the Islamic Republic. And then there are, of course, some of these reports of it appears that South Yemen, the allies that we have in Yemen, are attacking the Houthis when Iranian aircraft are landing in Sana'a, in their nominal capital. So what we see right now is a threat network, a terror proxy network that appears to be growing weaker by the day as the regime continues to sustain a pounding from the United States. If I were to just try to assess where we stand regionally right now, I would say that the regime looks like it is losing power steadily. That doesn't mean that it doesn't have the ability to strike. It doesn't mean that it doesn't have the ability to impose pain upon the United States or its allies. And we certainly see that as the regime attacks defenseless countries in and around the Persian Gulf. But that said, I see that threat network really losing power over time, which I think is positive. But that does not mean, of course, that I'll set aside the question of whether Iran can continue to impose pain on the United States or its allies. I would watch the vacuum, John, because the vacuum exists. And as we know, nature abhors a vacuum. And certainly that's the case in the Middle East. So I would be looking for aspiring powers to rise up in the place of the Islamic Republic. And here, of course, I'm watching the Republic of Turkey very closely. They see opportunity here as the regime in Iran continues to lose power.
0: I agree, but momentarily. Pickaxe Mountain is now mentioned by the Trump administration. The suspect nuclear weapons program pounded in the summer of 25, but Pickaxe Mountain, I believe, is unbombable, as has been described to me, and the activities there are, as at this moment, unknown. What can we assume makes Pickaxe Mountain a fresh target for the Trump people?
1: Well, it very likely right now is yielding intelligence that there are efforts underway to try to revive that nuclear program in Iran. And that would be the thing that prompts the Trump administration to swing into action. It might be the thing that prompts the Trump administration to start to engage more fully with Congress to divulge in a classified setting what exactly is the concern and what exactly the U.S. plans are to address this, because the nuclear threat has always been the primary one, the predicate for this conflict. The ongoing proxy battles and the aggression that the regime has been exhibiting to the rest of the region and to the United States is less of a problem in the eyes of Congress. The nuclear issue is, of course, the primary one. This will give Donald Trump's, let's call this the second or maybe even the third phase of this war, if we're counting back to June of last year. That would have been phase one, and then phase two would have been starting in late February. This would be phase three, and phase three could be focused primarily on the Strait of Hormuz and keeping it open, as well as addressing the remainder of the nuclear threat, which really does appear localized right now in Pickaxe Mountain, this area deep under underground that will be, as you mentioned, very difficult to attack. Unless they're starting to think about not just bunker busters, but perhaps tactical nukes or boots on the ground, both of which I think up until now have really appeared to be unthinkable. I'm going to say here that I think tactical nukes are probably still very much off the table. I can't imagine that boots on the ground are particularly attractive either to this president, who has vowed to never get involved in what they call forever wars in the Middle East. So it'll be interesting to see where this takes us right now. But suffice it to say, high drama as this war has taken yet another wild turn.
0: Jonathan Schanzer is the executive director of the Foundation for the Defense of Democracies. I recommend FDD.org and Long War Journal as where to follow the reporting very carefully about all the elements of the octopus. We're going to turn to the unconquered Houthis of North Yemen. I'm John Batchelor.

0: This is your Tech It Out Minute with Mark Saltzman.
1: How we pay for goods and services online and at retail is evolving, fusing convenience with security. Visa's Mark Nelson, head of consumer payment products, says Visa recently announced 7 new and exciting technologies. Mark shared a couple with me here.
2: But we've introduced a flexible credential whereby a single card can be what you want it to be depending on the transaction type. We've also introduced this concept of a passkey, and it's all around how do we make payments safer and easier to use online. We also announced a thing called a data token, which allows the customer to get a little bit more control in terms of where they want to share their data. So if they want to share data with a third party, they can enable a better shopping experience all through AI. And it's a way in which the consumers can have a little bit more control over who they share their data with.
1: More info is at Visa.com. 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
0: That was your Tech It Out Minute.
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3: I'm John Betzer with my good colleague Jonathan Schanzer, very generous executive director of the Foundation for the Defense of Democracies. His information is first rate. We go to the unconquered Houthis of North Yemen. This is a renegade outfit at war with our ally Saudi Arabia for some years. It remains an unknown threat because of its predicates. It attacked Israel during the worst of the fighting, claiming that it was defending, in some fashion, Hamas. It has been unusually silent now since the so-called memo of understanding led to a so-called ceasefire. At this moment, it is not fully engaged, the Houthis. We can assume that they have weapons that are first-rate for attacking the Red Sea and Bab el-Mandeb, not the Strait of Hormuz. This is another body of water that is a constant concern for international shipping. Right now, I believe the Red Sea has been open for some time. Using the Bab el-Mandeb is sensible, but the Houthis have experience attacking the Red Sea. And the question I have immediately for Jonathan is, the Saudi Arabians decided to launch a missile into Sana'a Airport, or more than one, to damage it. Perhaps to disrupt in some fashion resupply or negotiation between Tehran and Sana'a. However, the Houthis have now vowed revenge. I believe they've been firing at Saudi Arabia. This looks like a reawakening of their war, which preceded the war that we're now engaged in. How do you measure the significance of the Houthis vowing revenge? What are their capabilities, Jonathan?
4: Well, John, it's an excellent question. And then there is, I must say, a little bit of fog of war here. The important context to understand is that in 2023, the Saudis and the Iranians agreed to halt their aggression toward one another. Tensions had been running high. And the Chinese government brokered some sort of an agreement that largely held throughout the duration of this war. I mean, really dating back to October 7th and the weeks after, where the Houthis began firing at Israel and also began firing at ships that were transiting the Bab el-Mandeb and the Red Sea. The Saudis appeared to be spared by all of this, and they remain spared. Now, during the most recent iteration of this conflict, after February 28th, the Saudis did take incoming fire from the Iranian regime. This appeared to be a violation of the agreement that they had signed with the Chinese. And so all bets appeared off. However, the Saudis did not attack in response. We did hear about Kuwait and the UAE attacking in response, sending missiles in response to Iranian missiles, but the Saudis appeared to be on the sidelines of all of this, despite Iranian aggression. Now we are seeing something perhaps a bit different, where the Saudis, or again, it could have been the South Yemenis, we are still in a bit of the fog of war here. I've seen reports from different sources about who struck and how, but what we now know is that there, and when we talk about South Yemen, of course, we are talking about actors that are, I don't want to call them proxies, but they are supported heavily by the Saudis. It appears that the Saudis have decided to strike when they see Iranian weapons heading back into Yemen. And so this is a very interesting turn. It does not necessarily portend conflict in the Bab al-Mandeb, but it does suggest that tensions are growing across the Middle East right now in ways that could lead to a wider regional conflict. So this is something to watch. I don't know if it changes the American posture significantly, but if the Saudis are in fact engaging in war against the Islamic Republic, they will need more American air defenses, which I'm concerned about because those defenses appear to be running low.
3: Israel. I mentioned because I don't have any report about Israel in this conflict, the restart. There is a suggestion in some fashion that there is sharp language back and forth between Washington and Jerusalem about the conduct of the war and about the policy or direction of the war, about the war aims. Can you help me understand? I do know that Israel's in an election cycle, and that necessarily keeps people silent. However, I don't know where is the IAF in all of this, and where are the Israeli intelligence networks?
4: Well, the intelligence network is running overtime, John. I mean, you probably have heard about the reports that the Israelis provided intelligence to the United States about a possible assassination attempt against Donald Trump. But you are correct in your observation that the Israelis have been sidelined. I think that this is probably helpful for the United States right now as they try to navigate a conflict. And while the Trump administration tries to navigate this question of working with Congress as it relates to this war, the Israelis, I think, would very much like to get back into the battle. And I definitely get the sense that the Trump administration is saying, we don't need you right now. We're doing fine without you. I think the Israelis entering it would probably lead to more chaos, more missiles flying over the Levant, perhaps Jordan getting hit, perhaps some of these other Gulf Arab states getting hit with greater frequency. I think the U.S., again, we're talking about a low-level conflict. That's the intention here of the Trump administration. This is strike for strike, tit for tat. That appears to be what this administration is aiming for, to keep things at a low level. If the Israelis were to come in, I think they would be coming in not with a scalpel, but with a sledgehammer. And if that were the case, then we would see this significant escalation of this war, not what Donald Trump wants right now. Again, I still see that there's plenty of room for error in this war. I think there's plenty of room for escalation, but I think the attempt to keep a lid on this is why the Israelis are being kept on the sidelines, at least for now.
3: Hostile coming in from the back door. You've already mentioned Ankara, where the NATO lords met. Turkey's ambitions here are sinister at worst, ignorant at best. Where do you see Ankara? What realism does it have about its opportunities?
4: Well, Ankara looks right now at the ability to have influence in Gaza, the influence that they continue to have in Lebanon. And there were actually meetings between Lebanese officials and Turkish officials where the Turks are trying to assert themselves. They continue to have significant control over the government of Ahmed al-Shara or Abu Muhammad al-Jilani in Syria. They have assets in Iraq. They have assets in Qatar. They have assets in North Africa, in the Horn of Africa, in the Eastern Med. They've got F-16s in occupied northern Cyprus. This is an aspiring regional power, John. They call it neo-Ottomanism. They believe in the resurrection of the Ottoman Empire. And I believe that we're watching that resurrection right now. How far they are able to get with this project is the big question that no one seems to be able to answer right now. But they have allies in the White House. They have allies in the U.S. ambassador to Turkey, Tom Barak, who really does seem to embrace this idea of neo-Ottomanism. So I'm concerned that as the regime in Iran continues to unravel, the Turks really do appear ascendant, and they appear to be ascended with the blessing of the White House, of the envoy to Ankara. And we'll have to wait and see how far they take this. But they are an aggressive Muslim Brotherhood supporting regime, and they have ambitions for the wider Middle East.
3: Jonathan Shanzer is the executive director of the Foundation for the Defense of Democracy. Again, the FDD.org site is very easily obtained. You can subscribe to it. It has very moment-to-moment reporting on a story that is 7 to 9 hours ahead of the East Coast time. So therefore, you have to check it all hours, morning and evening, to see what's happened next. I'm John Batchelor.
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4: ABC News, I'm Dave Packer. President Trump declared the U.S. is renewing its blockade in the Strait of Hormuz after another day of strikes between the U.S. and Iran.
5: That blockade had been lifted because of the deal that the U.S. and Iran signed last month. The president said, "I gave them a chance," referring to Iran, but we have seen those continued strikes by Iran at commercial ships in the Strait of Hormuz.
4: ABC's Karen Travers. In an interview with Fox News Tuesday, President Trump threatening to bomb Iran's bridges and power plants as soon as next week. A pontoon boat with 19 on board capsizing near Alcatraz Island Tuesday. At least one person dead and a search initiated for several missing passengers in San Francisco Bay. Supreme Court Justices Amy Coney Barrett and Elena Kagan testifying before Congress Tuesday, requesting more money for the justices' security amid a spike in threats. Lindsey Graham's sister officially sworn in Tuesday to finish the rest of his Senate term after he passed suddenly. This is ABC News.
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7: From ABC News, I'm Dave Packer. A day after an armed suspect was arrested near Capitol Hill, telling police he was going to the Supreme Court, two Supreme Court justices asking Congress for additional funding to keep them safe. ABC's Jay O'Brien has more from Washington.
8: Justices Amy Coney Barrett and Elena Kagan pleading for more security funding, saying they face an alarming rise in threats. Barrett describing a swatting incident at her home just last month.
9: One of my teenage sons opened the door to go out with friends and saw in our street, it was full of police cars who had responded to a false report of gunshots and raised voices in my home.
8: Last year, a man was sentenced to 8 years in prison for planning to assassinate Justice Brett Kavanaugh.
7: President Trump making an about-face after saying the U.S. would charge ships to sail through the Strait of Hormuz. ABC's Mary Bruce reports.
10: President Trump announced the plan.
11: We're going to guard it. We're going to get paid for guarding it. A lot of money.
10: Trump contradicting what his own Secretary of State said just last month.
12: No country is allowed to charge tolls or fees on an international waterway.
10: A full about-face.
13: I don't think anybody should be able to charge a fee for the Strait.
10: Trump changing his tune after oil prices soared and American Gulf allies called to complain.
7: A pause in ICE traffic stops as President Trump's border czar Tom Homan Tuesday defended the training of ICE officers following the fatal shooting of a 26-year-old Colombian man as he drove to work in Maine Monday.
14: I don't know the specifics of these agents that are involved, but it's under investigation, and we'll find out how the investigation leads.
7: It was the second such shooting in a week, coming after another fatal shooting during a traffic stop in Houston. An investigation being launched into a pontoon boat that capsized on the San Francisco Bay Tuesday, leaving one person dead and launching a search for two missing people. 19 people were said to be on board when it went down. You're listening to ABC News.
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7: One bill moving through Congress would make daylight saving permanent.
17: By a vote of 308-117, the House passed a bipartisan bill to make daylight savings time permanent nationwide. The bill, entitled the Sunshine Protection Act of 2025, has the support of President Trump and would end the twice-yearly changing of the clocks while allowing states to opt out. The legislation now heads to the Senate, where it faces an uncertain future. In 2022, the Senate passed a similar version, but it wasn't taken up by the House. Peter Haralambos, ABC News.
7: A tropical depression has formed off the Pacific coast of Mexico and could become a hurricane this week. No watches or warnings are in effect. Minnesota is the latest state to battle life-threatening wildfires.
18: A scorching summer heat dome baking most of the country. Minnesota dealing with heat indices over 100 degrees and more than a dozen wildfires. Mandatory evacuations in Lake County for people near the campfire. The National Forest Service in Minnesota closing down access to the million-acre Boundary Waters Canoe Wilderness area. Teams on canoes warning campers to get out as winds shifted.
7: ABC News Chief Meteorologist Ginger Z. Tom Cruise, Robbie Williams, and streamer iShowSpeed are set to take part in the FIFA World Cup closing ceremony ahead of Sunday's final. FIFA says fans will have an active role in the ceremony that aims to celebrate 48 teams across 16 host cities. The final is Sunday. Dave Packer, ABC News.
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19: Supreme Court allowed the Trump administration to end legal protections for migrants fleeing violence and natural disasters in Haiti and Syria, exposing hundreds of thousands more people to potential deportation. Ultimately, what they're talking about when they're saying this is the wrong ruling is the outcome of the ruling. They're talking about what will happen, right? You'll have to send Haitians back. Haitians could be killed. The position of people like that is you can't do this. This ruling is wrong because if you do it, this bad thing will happen. I'm sorry. I mean, I guess it sounds cold-hearted. That has nothing to do with the ruling. Right now, the question is, does the President of the United States have the ability to curtail the temporary protected status in the manner in which he proposed to do? And they said yes. And I think, by the way, having read the opinions, they're right. It's kind of obvious that they can.
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3: ABC News, I'm Dave Packer. A day after an armed suspect was arrested near Capitol Hill, telling police he was going to the Supreme Court. Two Supreme Court justices asking Congress for additional funding to keep them safe. Justice Amy Coney Barrett.
4: Many of us, me included, have received threatening anonymous deliveries designed to intimidate and harass us.
3: Justice Alina Kagan also appearing before Congress, saying they face an alarming rise in threats. President Trump reinstated the blockade of Iranian ships through the Strait of Hormuz, but he made an about-face after saying the U.S. would charge ships to sail through the strait. Now that's apparently off the table. An investigation is being launched into a pontoon boat that capsized on the San Francisco Bay Tuesday, leaving one person dead and launching a search for two missing people. 19 people were said to be on board when it went down. Taco Bell now removing some items as a precaution amid a nationwide outbreak of a parasitic intestinal illness. This is ABC News.
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4: From ABC News, I'm Dave Packer. President Trump declared the U.S. is renewing its blockade in the Strait of Hormuz after another day of strikes between the U.S. and Iran. ABC's Lama Hassan has more from London.
5: The IRGC claims that it has hit targets in Bahrain and Kuwait. In a statement that was released by the IRGC, they say in this third wave of attacks, they hit weapon storage sheds, an enemy ship, as well as aircraft parts, and destroying or damaging a number of drones. The Kuwaiti Armed Forces, they say these latest attacks injured 4 members of its navy. They say that they shot down 6 missiles and 33 drones.
4: Meanwhile, the U.S. ramping up attacks on Iran. In an interview with Fox News Tuesday, President Trump threatening to bomb Iran's bridges and power plants as soon as next week. The president also did not rule out the possibility of a ground campaign in Iran. A boat with 19 on board capsizing near Alcatraz Island Tuesday, at least one person dead. Fire Chief Dean Crispin.
6: The police department marine unit arrived first on the scene and found a capsized vessel, a pontoon boat, a 3-deck pontoon boat, with one patient who was severely injured. They initiated CPR and an immediate transport to the shore, and this patient was declared deceased.
4: A search initiated for several missing passengers. A rare appearance on Capitol Hill. 2 Supreme Court justices testifying before Congress, requesting more money for the justices' protection. Amy Coney Barrett and Alina Kagan discussing security threats that they've experienced personally, particularly related to the court's abortion decision. Justice Kagan.
7: When personal threats increased following the Dobbs leak, we expanded our residential security and threat assessment activities. Similarly, as online attacks grew in number and sophistication, we requested additional cybersecurity resources.
4: Lindsey Graham's sister officially sworn in Tuesday to finish the rest of his Senate term after he passed suddenly. You're listening to ABC News.
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4: The pilot from The Miracle on the Hudson reveals he's battling Alzheimer's.
10: Over 7 million Americans are living with Alzheimer's disease, and Chesley Sullenberger is now one of them. In a statement, Sully, as he's known, announcing he has early-stage Alzheimer's and can find it hard to remember a name, or he'll forget a story, or may not sleep well. He is 75 years old and says he's looking forward to his future with his family by his side. Alzheimer's is the most common cause of dementia and gets worse over time. Sullenberger retired from flying as a commercial airline pilot in 2010. Alex Stone, ABC News.
4: The World Health Organization says 80% of new Ebola cases in Congo are coming from unknown chains of transmission. It's a sign the outbreak spreading faster than health officials can track it. New large data centers can't be built in New York for up to a year under an order signed by Governor Kathy Hochul. State Senator Kristen Gonzalez pushed for the moratorium.
11: We cannot afford to have a strained energy grid, and we cannot afford to pay higher energy bills if we did nothing.
4: President Trump has warned states not to regulate the AI industry. 26 Meta employees are suing the company, accusing the Facebook owner of using artificial intelligence to select people for layoffs, targeting those on medical, parental, or family leave. The company announced the layoffs in May. Meta says in a statement that workforce management and organizational decisions are made by people, not AI. Dave Packer, ABC News.
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13: Your opinion matters, and we want to hear it. 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
14: I got my first laugh over the whole Graham Plattner thing. I heard a statement from him this morning on your show. 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
14: Wait a second. 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
13: Yes. 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
3: Another day of strikes between the U.S. and Iran brings the return of a U.S. blockade in the Strait of Hormuz. President Trump reinstating the closure due to Iranian attacks there in the Gulf. And the 20% tax that President Trump yesterday said he wanted to impose on ships transiting the strait, he's now backed off that. One person is dead, two others missing in the San Francisco Bay where a three-deck pontoon boat went under. Fire Chief Dean Crispin.
4: We are going to continue for hours to make sure that we find these two missing people if possible.
3: He says there were 19 people on board. A day after an armed suspect was arrested near Capitol Hill, telling police he was going to the Supreme Court, Justices Amy Coney Barrett and Elena Kagan went to Congress, pleading for additional funding for security. The Department of Homeland Security announcing a temporary pause on traffic stops after ICE agents shot and killed two people in 1 week at traffic stops. This is ABC News.
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7: From ABC News, I'm Dave Packer. A day after an armed suspect was arrested near Capitol Hill, telling police he was going to the Supreme Court, two Supreme Court justices asking Congress for additional funding to keep them safe. ABC's Jay O'Brien has more from Washington.
8: Justices Amy Coney Barrett and Elena Kagan pleading for more security funding, saying they face an alarming rise in threats. Barrett describing a swatting incident at her home just last month.
9: One of my teenage sons opened the door to go out with friends and saw in our street, it was full of police cars, who had responded to a false report of gunshots and raised voices in my home.
8: Last year, a man was sentenced to 8 years in prison for planning to assassinate Justice Brett Kavanaugh.
7: President Trump making an about-face after saying the U.S. would charge ships to sail through the Strait of Hormuz. ABC's Mary Bruce reports.
10: President Trump announced the plan.
11: We're going to guard it. We're going to get paid for guarding it. A lot of money.
10: Trump contradicting what his own Secretary of State said just last month.
12: No country is allowed to charge tolls or fees on an international waterway.
10: A full about face.
13: I don't think anybody should be able to charge a fee for the strait.
10: Trump changing his tune after oil prices soared and American Gulf allies called to complain.
7: A pause in ICE traffic stops as President Trump's border czar Tom Homan Tuesday defended the training of ICE officers following the fatal shooting of a 26-year-old Colombian man as he drove to work in Maine Monday.
14: I don't know the specifics of these agents that are involved, but it's under investigation. We'll find out how the investigation leads.
7: It was the second such shooting in a week, coming after another fatal shooting during a traffic stop in Houston. An investigation being launched into a pontoon boat that capsized on the San Francisco Bay Tuesday, leaving one person dead and launching a search for two missing people. 19 people were said to be on board when it went down. You're listening to ABC News.
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7: One bill moving through Congress would make daylight saving permanent.
17: By a vote of 308 to 117, the House passed a bipartisan bill to make daylight savings time permanent nationwide. The bill, entitled the Sunshine Protection Act of 2025, has the support of President Trump and would end the twice-yearly changing of the clocks while allowing states to opt out. The legislation now heads to the Senate, where it faces an uncertain future. In 2022, the Senate passed a similar version, but it wasn't taken up by the House. Peter Haralambos, ABC News.
7: A tropical depression has formed off the Pacific coast of Mexico and could become a hurricane this week. No watches or warnings are in effect. Minnesota is the latest state to battle life-threatening wildfires.
18: A scorching summer heat dome baking most of the country. Minnesota dealing with heat indices over 100 degrees and more than a dozen wildfires. Mandatory evacuations in Lake County for people near the campfire. The National Forest Service in Minnesota closing down access to the million-acre Boundary Waters Canoe Wilderness area. Teams on canoes warning campers to get out as winds shifted.
7: ABC News Chief Meteorologist Ginger Z. Tom Cruise, Robbie Williams, and streamer iShowSpeed are set to take part in the FIFA World Cup closing ceremony ahead of Sunday's final. FIFA says fans will have an active role in the ceremony that aims to celebrate 48 teams across 16 host cities. The final is Sunday. Dave Packer, ABC News.
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5: 626. By the way, compliments on the pronunciation of Herzegovina, or Herzegovina, however you want to pronounce that. Nicely done. That's a difficult one for people to do sometimes.
19: 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But you're getting off on here, and I think I had one newscast where I had three routes, three highways, and other parts of the country they're called. 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
5: 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Or no. Yeah, no, aunt instead of aunt.
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19: That's crazy.
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3: I'm Dave Packer. A day after an armed suspect was arrested near Capitol Hill telling police he was going to the Supreme Court. Two Supreme Court justices asking Congress for additional funding to keep them safe. Justice Amy Coney Barrett.
4: Many of us, me included, have received threatening anonymous deliveries designed to intimidate and harass us.
3: Justice Elena Kagan also appearing before Congress saying they face an alarming rise in threats. President Trump reinstated the blockade of Iranian ships through the Strait of Hormuz, but he made an about-face after saying the U.S. would charge ships to sail through the strait. Now that's apparently off the table. An investigation is being launched into a pontoon boat that capsized on the San Francisco Bay Tuesday, leaving one person dead and launching a search for two missing people. 19 people were said to be on board when it went down. Taco Bell now removing some items as a precaution amid a nationwide outbreak of a parasitic intestinal illness. This is ABC News.
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8: Your opinion matters, and we want to hear it. 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
9: Matt, what a diaper rash moment we're having here with this whole Democratic Senate nomination. 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
5: From ABC News, I'm Chuck Severson. Good morning. An apparent ultimatum from the president to Iran as the U.S. steps up its attacks.
6: Next week it gets really bad for them because next week comes the power plants. Next week comes the bridges. We're going to knock out all their power plants. We're going to knock out all their bridges unless they get to the table and negotiate.
5: President Trump speaking to Fox. Ship traffic through the Strait of Hormuz, again back to almost a complete standstill. ABC's Lama Hassan.
7: Iranian deputy foreign minister said on state TV, Tehran has no commitments when it comes to the Islamabad MOU that was

0: signed with the U.S. He says they have not had any negotiations with the U.S. in the past month, adding that in wartime, they will fully manage the Strait of Hormuz. As for their latest attacks on the allies, the IRGC claims that it has hit targets in Bahrain and Kuwait.
1: Overnight in San Francisco Bay, a deadly boat accident.
2: One person is dead and three others were missing overnight after a boat sank near Alcatraz Island in San Francisco Bay.
3: It looks like multiple people are in the water, 2 to 3 unconscious. People are trapped in the boat.
2: That boat, a three-deck pontoon, nearly submerged as helicopters responded to the location.
1: That radio call in just the past hour is captured by Broadcastify. ABC's Lionel Moise says 20 people were on board, most of them, it's believed, from the same family. Nearly a dozen boats taking part in the search. After two recent shootings during traffic stops by immigration officials, the Department of Homeland Security now putting them on pause. Sources say ICE officers will be getting more training on how to conduct stops. Former Assistant DHS Secretary and ABC News contributor John Cohen.
4: Hopefully, the operational changes will include finding ways to work more closely with state and local law enforcement.
1: One person was killed in a shooting in Maine, another in Texas. You're listening to ABC News.
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7: 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Well, there's new surveillance video of the aftermath of the ICE killing of a Colombian national in Biddeford this week. Now it shows the man's car circling aimlessly at an intersection and two ICE agents trying to grab that car before it stops when an ICE cruiser rams into it. The video does not show how ICE initially approached the man and does not show the shooting itself. Video published by the Bangor Daily News shows agents handcuffing the man, who does not appear to move while on the ground. There's new information about the ICE agent who shot and killed that man in Biddeford, although the agent's name has not been revealed. ABC News and The Atlantic are reporting the agent was hired by ICE earlier this year and was previously a law enforcement officer with the Department of Veterans Affairs. Could take much longer, though, to know more about him. In a similar deadly shooting in Houston last week, local law enforcement there is still trying to find out the identity of that shooter. Protests and counter-protesters are taking place in Maine this week as tensions run high following that shooting in Biddeford. Two sides clashed in Scarborough Tuesday, where ICE supporter Timothy Bodner said the agency's actions are necessary to clear the country of illegals.
8: Millions of illegals were flooded in. The borders were opened. They have a job to do to get people out of here. They need to be out of here.
7: CBS 13 News reports tensions were high between both sides in Scarborough, but the protest remained peaceful. Man faces charges after police say he fell asleep at the wheel before hitting a bicyclist in Lewiston. Lewiston police say Ernest Owusu went off the road on Lisbon Street and hit a utility pole before driving onto the sidewalk and hitting the bicyclist. That bicyclist suffered minor head injuries and a possible broken hand. Owusu was charged with aggravated reckless driving. An island near Ellsworth is now calm after it was hit by fire during strong winds this week. The city of Ellsworth says the fire broke out on Green Lake Island, known to locals as Chase Lake. Crews used boats to send equipment and manpower to the island, which is home to several campsites. No injuries or damage were reported, and the cause of that fire is under investigation. Now let's check your AccuWeather for the forecast. Check in with meteorologist Joe Unruh.
9: A mix of clouds and sunshine today. It'll become breezy and very warm, but it will turn less humid. However, wildfire smoke will cause the sky to appear hazy. The high today, 88. Tonight will be clear, though 64. Tomorrow, sunny to partly cloudy, breezy and very warm in the afternoon with a stray thunderstorm. Tomorrow's high, 86.
7: Warm start is 76 already at 5:06 in Portland. Next high tide of Portland Harbor, that is coming up at 12:32 this afternoon. I'm Jason Taylor. 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

0: camera.
1: I talked to the ICE director last night. There's a schedule for distribution. Right now they're in the middle of train to trainer. I didn't ask for the deployment schedule, but he says he has a deployment schedule. And as soon as the train to trainer is done, the trainers will get the cameras and they'll deploy as quick as possible.
2: Number three.
0: New York Governor Kathy Hochul has signed an executive order banning the construction of new data centers using 50 megawatts or more of power for up to 1 year. Hochul said the main concern is rising power costs.
3: Bring your own power or pay a premium to use the grid, because I already have a shortage of power for the existing businesses and our hardworking New Yorkers who are paying through the nose in utility bills. I can't say they're going to be charged more because of the existence of these companies.
0: In other news, one person is dead and three others are missing after a boat with more than a dozen passengers aboard capsized and sank in the San Francisco Bay near Alcatraz Island. Fire Chief Dean Crispin.
4: The initial injuries that we are hearing about are mostly impact injuries from falling as they fell into the water. We don't have any reports of burns or any other types of injuries at this point.
0: The deceased has not been identified, but authorities said he was an adult male. Yum! Brands Taco Bell says it has removed limited items from some restaurants as a precaution, but said health officials have not linked the outbreak of cyclosporiasis to the chain or any specific food product. The CDC says 34 states have reported cases. Spain has made it to the World Cup final.
5: Poro, Olmo, the return, Pedro Poro!
0: The call on Fox as Spain scores its second goal of the match during the 58th minute against France. The final score, 2-0. Argentina and England square off in another semifinal match today.
6: Great to see France go down. 23 minutes now after the hour.
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0: The Strait of Hormuz is again back to almost a complete standstill. Iran claims to have hit targets in Bahrain and Kuwait. After two recent shootings during traffic stops by immigration officials in Maine and Texas, in which people were killed, the Department of Homeland Security now putting them on pause. Sources say ICE officers will be getting more training on how to conduct stops. Acting Attorney General Todd Blanch faces a Senate confirmation hearing today to try to get the job permanently. This is ABC News.
1: Now the latest from the 98.5 FM and AM 560 WGAN News Center at 532. Maine's congressional delegation is calling for the Department of Homeland Security to investigate the fatal ICE-involved shooting in Biddeford Monday. Senators Angus King and Susan Collins, along with Representatives Shelley Pingree and Jared Golden, sent a letter asking for the investigation. Now the letter seeks a detailed sequence of events that led to the shooting, also asks to what extent DHS will collaborate with state and local agencies on that investigation. You can read that letter at WGAN.com. Outcry continues from some Mainers over what they consider an unjustified killing by ICE of that Colombian national in Biddeford. Mufalo Chittum with the Maine Immigrants' Rights Coalition says Johann Sebastian Guerrero was allowed to live and work here and also had a social security number.
2: We just wonder why the life got lost in the process. So it's very disturbing.
1: CBS 13 News reports ICE says Guerrero was not the intended target of an arrest warrant, but had driven his car in the direction of an officer when he was shot. One person has injuries from a fire that destroyed a sailboat docked at South Portland at a marina. A Portland fire boat was called to Aspasia Marina to put out the flames. Now, the remains of that sailboat were towed to shore where the fire was extinguished. One person taken to a hospital there with injuries. State Fire Marshal says the fire appears to be accidental, but there's been no word on the cause. Accu with the forecast now and Joe Lundberg.
3: A mix of clouds and sunshine today. It'll become breezy and very warm, but it will turn less humid. However, wildfire smoke will cause the sky to appear hazy. The high today, 88. Tonight will be clear, low 64. Tomorrow, sunny to partly cloudy, breezy and very warm in the afternoon with a stray thunderstorm. Tomorrow's high, 86.
1: 76 in Portland, 534 the time. Next high tide of Portland Harbor, 1232 this afternoon. 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

0: This is the Bloomberg Business of Entertainment Report. FCC Chairman Brendan Carr is responding to the news that a group of 12 states have filed an antitrust suit against Paramount Skydance in hopes of blocking its $110 billion bid to buy Warner Brothers Discovery.
1: Well, it's hard to see a real legitimate antitrust action, but of course, you know, I leave it to the antitrust experts to weigh in on this.
0: The Hollywood mega merger would unite two of the five largest movie studios, two major news networks, two rival streamers, and dozens of cable networks. The states allege the deal will leave viewers with higher prices and fewer choices.
1: For our part, we do have a piece of this with respect to some of the foreign investment, and we're running a standard process on that, and we haven't made a final decision there yet.
0: The suit creates the largest legal hurdle to the deal after the Trump administration cleared the transaction without conditions last month. It likely nixes Paramount's hopes to consummate the merger before the end of September, when the company must begin to pay fees to Warner Brothers shareholders for any delay. Karen Moscow, Bloomberg Radio.
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5: Hey, glad you're with us. Welcome into Wednesday. It's easy to feel as if you finished a marathon after navigating IKEA's maze-like layout to buy furniture. Now, dozens of runners will actually log 26.2 miles within a single store. The marathon at an IKEA in England quickly filled its 80 spots after registration opened last month. The race is not until December. Runners will complete 17 laps around the showroom, market hall, and warehouse. The aid stations might serve IKEA's popular Swedish meatballs, and runners will probably receive kits to build their own medals. But the Washington Post says the race isn't all fun and games. Runners must finish within 6 hours so IKEA employees can get back to work. A portion of each roughly $110 entry fee will be donated to Shelter, a British charity that advocates for affordable housing. The local market manager for the store hopes to make it a bigger event in the future. For Nicole Murray and Mike Gavin, I'm Gordon Deal. Thanks for listening to This Morning, America's First News.
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9: From ABC News, I'm Chuck Sievertson. Good morning. The U.S. boosts air attacks on Iran while President Trump gives this apparent ultimatum to the Islamic regime to get back to negotiations by next Wednesday or else.
10: We're going to knock out all their power plants. We're going to knock out all their bridges. Unless they get to the table and negotiate.
9: And the president also telling Fox News, quote, I don't want to negotiate. Oil tanker traffic through the Strait of Hormuz, again back to almost a complete standstill. Iran claims to have hit targets in Bahrain and Kuwait. After two recent fatal shootings during traffic stops by immigration officials, the Department of Homeland Security is putting them on pause. Former assistant DHS, now an ABC News contributor, John Cohen.
11: We've also seen videotapes of traffic stops in Pennsylvania and other places. So it appears, at least anecdotally at least, that we are seeing an increase not only in these stops, but also in stops that are resulting in injuries or death.
9: Sources say ICE officers will get more training. Acting Attorney General Todd Blanche faces a Senate confirmation hearing today to try to get the job permanent.

0: Whitley, set to face questioning before the House Oversight Committee today about her relationship with Jeffrey Epstein. Catherine Rimmler, former top lawyer at Goldman Sachs, who was White House counsel to President Barack Obama. Extreme heat continues baking more of America. Air quality becomes an issue, says Dr. Juanita Mora with the American Lung Association.
1: That ozone becomes like a sunburn into the lungs. And when that occurs, people can start wheezing, having coughing, having respiratory problems, along with, from the heat, all the dehydration that can occur.
0: The bill that would make daylight saving time permanent passed the House yesterday, but it's not clear what will happen in the Senate. Evidence shows a new malaria vaccine in Africa is helping reduce cases, but officials are concerned that not everybody is getting the fourth and final booster. You're listening to ABC News.
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4: 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Well, there's new surveillance video of the aftermath of the ICE killing of a Colombian national in Biddeford this week. It shows the man's car circling aimlessly at an intersection and two ICE agents trying to grab the car before it stops when an ICE cruiser rams into it. Video does not show how ICE initially approached the man and does not show the shooting itself. Video published by the Bangor Daily News shows agents handcuffing that man, who does not appear to move while on the ground, not known if he was alive at that point. There's new information about the ICE agent who shot and killed that Colombian national, though the agent's name has not been revealed. ABC News and The Atlantic are reporting the agent was hired by ICE earlier this year and previously was a law enforcement officer for the Department of Veterans Affairs. It could take much longer, though, to know much more about him. In a similar deadly shooting in Houston last week, local law enforcement, they are still trying to find out the identity of that shooter. Many locals shocked and angry still after that shooting in Biddeford on Monday. Daniel Boucher lives on the corner where the shooting happened. He says the reasons ICE is giving for the shooting don't add up.
5: Why would you shoot someone if they feared for public safety? And furthermore, why are you standing in front of a moving vehicle? They have versions and then they revise their versions as they go along.
4: CBS 13 News reports ICE originally said Johann Sebastian Guerrero had weaponized his vehicle against an officer while trying to flee. Senator Susan Collins is taking credit for the temporary shutdown of vehicle stops by ICE. That's a new policy put in place just today after that shooting took place. Collins says she spoke with DHS Secretary Mark Wayne Mullen and urged him to cease all non-urgent vehicle stops by immigration agents. Also says it was extremely unfortunate that the ICE agent involved in that shooting did not have a body camera. Collins says ICE needs to improve, but is against eliminating the agency. Federal investigators now say a deadly gas release at a Maine paper mill could have been prevented. Two young workers at the Woodland Pulp Mill in Baileyville died in January after they were exposed to hydrogen sulfide gas. U.S. Chemical Safety Board now says that mill lacked basic alarms, tracking systems, and ventilation to protect employees from predictable gas releases. Two employees who died did not have monitors that would have warned them about that gas. A man who police say fell asleep at the wheel before striking a bicyclist in Lewiston now faces charges.
6: Lewiston police say Ernest Owuzu went off the road Monday evening on Lisbon Street and struck a utility pole before he drove onto the sidewalk and hit the bicyclist. The cyclist suffered a minor head injury and a possible broken hand. Owusu was charged with aggravated reckless driving. I'm Frankie Azzarotta, News Radio WGAN.
4: An island near Ellsworth is now calm after it was hit by fire during strong winds this week. City of Ellsworth says that fire broke out on Green Lake Island, known to locals as Chase Island. Crews used boats to send equipment and manpower to the island, which is home to several campgrounds. No injuries or damage was reported. WGAN News Time 6:06. Markets from Tuesday, yesterday, Dow up by just 9. S&P higher by 23. NASDAQ was up by 233. Stock futures here and now this morning. We've got the Dow positive by 89. S&P up by 16. NASDAQ up 157. Checking sports.
7: Last night in the MLB All-Star Game, the American League blanked the National League 4-0. The Boston Red Sox didn't have a starter in the game, but had three players who eventually played. First baseman Wilson Contreras went 1-for-1 with a single. Center fielder Cedan Rafaela went 0-for-2. And closer Aroldis Chapman retired the first two NL batters in the ninth. The Ted Williams game MVP went to a New York Yankee, Cody Bellinger, but it could have gone to the whole AL pitching staff as they only allowed three hits, struck out 15, and allowed no runs for the first All-Star shutout since 2013. And the Portland Sea Dogs and the Hearts of Pine are back at it Friday night. Andy Mounter, News Radio WGAN.
4: And checking your accurate with the forecast, checking in with the meteorologist Joe Lundberg.
8: A mix of clouds and sunshine today. It'll become breezy and very warm, but it will turn less humid. However, wildfire smoke will cause the sky to appear hazy. The high today, 80. Tonight will be clear, low 64. Tomorrow, sunny to partly cloudy, breezy and very warm in the afternoon with a stray thunderstorm. Tomorrow's high, 86.
4: 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Next high tide of Portland Harbor, that is coming up at 12:32 this afternoon. 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
18: All righty here. It's 6:08 on the WGAN Morning News, and it is the start of a new day, the start of a Wednesday. And it's a pleasure to be here on any Wednesday. This is one of, I'd say, the audience's favorite days. I think my favorite day of the week is still Friday, but Wednesday's up there. It's a good day. Why is it a good day? Because you're halfway through the week. You know, if you actually like your job, if you like doing what you do, it's not a bad thing to be going to work. But, you know, you're on the other side now. You're sort of seeing forward to the end of the week. So the beginning part, the
19: only
18: Monday,
19: two more days until Friday.
18: Yes. So I like Wednesday, and the audience likes Wednesday, of course, because we always have a good show on Wednesday because of the great lineup of guests that we have on Wednesday, which is going to be no exception today. As always, we appreciate it. The best guest, as I usually say, is you, right? So if you are out there in radio listener land, go ahead and give us a call. You can call me now. You can call me right now if you want.
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18: If you're not listening, then this entire thing is flying right over your head.
19: You well, know, no. If they're not listening, they can catch any of the playbacks at WGN.com. Okay. So all the podcasts are up there. By the way...
18: Should we mention the app, by the way?
19: Look at this. You're reading
18: my Simpatico,
19: mind.
18: Was that
19: Simpatico?
18: Like right there?
19: Yeah. We have a new app. So in Google Play, Apple Play, just search for WGN. And it's cool about it because when I downloaded it, the interface on it, Matt, when you do it, it actually shows the text feature so that you can listen to the show and text and just hit it and it does it automatically.
18: By the way, did you see the text on the text line yesterday?
19: I haven't even gone on
18: it.
19: I should.
18: No, I think you did see it because I think you responded to it, but it was like, Danny, buddy, bro, dude, stop trying to make the voice memo happen.
4: The voice memo?
18: Danny loves the idea. So we can do voice memos. If you'd like to send us a text with a voice message.
4: Yeah. Okay,
18: you
4: we
18: can
4: get
18: send
4: that.
18: Something
4: yeah.
18: that way. Well, some people do.
4: Yeah.
18: Some people do.
4: And the audio quality fidelity is pretty good.
18: Although I will say, I can't remember who it was the other day. There was one, I think, last week.
19: It's like a 2-3 minutes.
18: I was just going to say. They left a voice memo, and it was like 3.5 minutes. And I'm like,
4: no.
18: Dude, I can't even listen to that because I'm on a break, and there's not enough time.
4: Yeah.
18: You know?
4: Yeah. Well, so, if it's, you know, done tightly, succinctly, and, you know, 15 seconds or whatever, it sounds like they're
18: here in
4: the
18: studio. That would be my suggestion.
4: But they sound like they're here in the studio with us when they do that. So
18: they do. It is a good thing to do. But Danny loves it. And the audience knows that Danny loves it. So anytime I bring up the fact that you can text people, Danny likes to chime in and say, by the way, you can do the voice memo, because I really like the voice memo.
4: Well, yeah. he's kind of the programming brand guy. So he's all about what we do, you know, as far as all those tricks.
18: Yes.
4: That's Danny's department there.
19: The app's pretty cool because now you can text us and it actually goes right to the podcast and stay within it. Check out the local news and everything without having to go to your Android, go to other listening platforms. So this is sweet. And a quality, Matt. Quality's amazing.
18: Quality's amazing, you say? I still occasionally will get people that are like, well, I can't listen to you, you know, because the radio signal doesn't come in, you know, on the road. And I'm like, do you live in 2026? Do you live in 2026? Because the number of options you have, because at this point we all have Bluetooth in our car, don't we? I mean, come on, guys. Apps, I mean, even over the web and hitting the little listen button. I mean, you know, the WGAN app, the TuneIn app, the whatever app. Here, that app.
4: There are so many options in a car now, especially, you know, newer cars last 10 years even.
18: Like, there's no listening radius anymore. I mean,
4: no, it's worldwide.
18: Worldwide, baby.
4: Yeah, well, you get calls, Matt, from California.
18: We do. We've gotten some international calls, have we not? I seem to recall here and there have been, you know, not often, but there have been
19: every
18: people.
19: Once in a while you'll get someone that calls in, and that's the beauty of the radio station. And of course, 879-9426.
18: Indeed. Don't you love it when you get those emails from people too, by the way, that are like, oh, I heard your signal in Norway.
19: Yes, I get them all the time.
18: And if you ever get those.
4: That's actually the AM, you know.
18: Because it bounces signal, in the atmosphere.
4: Right.
19: The skip.
4: Right.
18: But there's like a whole class of people that like obsess over that. Did you know that?
19: Oh, yeah.
18: There's people out there around the world that like their like life passion is to hear weird radio signals from somewhere that they've never heard of.
4: That's their hobby.
18: And it bounces around in the AM signal so they can get it in like Australia or something. Something weird like that. And that happens all the time. It does indeed. All right. So anyway, it's 6:13 WGAN Morning News. I mentioned the lineup, and I said, of course, you are the best caller or best guest we have, you know, in the day. And that's always true. But we also have Tech Talk with Craig Peterson. He'll be joining us as usual. And then at 8 o'clock, we'll have our Eye on Politics team. We do not have BJ today. Is that correct?
19: Dan? Correct. Yeah. Keith is actually going to be in for BJ. Keith Maastricht will be in for BJ, who filled in for him when he was out.
18: Yeah, he's been in more than once. Eric Lusk, of course, will be.
19: We get to fix Eric because the last few times, Matt, he's been on the Zoom. Talk about technology. I got to connect him with Craig Peterson because he can't. He's like, I'm going to call in. I'm like, okay. Delays the segment.
18: Indeed. So anyway, we'll talk about the, you know, race to replace Grant Plattner, that convention. We'll talk about Biddeford. We'll talk about many other things as well. We got a lot of news on deck today, and that's all at 8 o'clock. And then before, after, during, whatever, 879-9426. If you'd like to join the program and be a part of the show, that's the text line as well. And you can leave a voice memo on the text line, and you can email me matt@wgan.com. Candidates vying to replace Democratic senator, or excuse me, my God, I just gave him a promotion. Democratic Senate candidate Grant Plattner. In the race against Republican Senator, actual Senator Susan Collins, will be participating in a televised debate on Thursday night.
4: How many of them, though?
18: Ooh, what a wonderful question. Yeah. The debate is hosted by News Center Maine, and it starts at 7 p.m. and will be broadcast live on the News Center streaming app. Because remember, everything's on an app these days. It will be moderated by anchor Rob Caldwell and political reporter Phil Hirschkorn. Initially, the TV station invited only 4 candidates, only 4, but has since opened the debate to all 8.
4: Oh,
18: see how that rhymed?
4: All right.
18: So originally they were going to go 4, and I don't know how you would cut off. Like, what's the cutoff? There's no polling. Like, there's no, like, how would you choose? Oh, hey, I think these are the serious
4: 20%
18: ones.
4: 20% in the primaries that they all fell short of.
18: That's a stupid, stupid standard. Well, I mean, how is that fair to Dan Kleben, who dropped out? Like, I mean, you know what I mean? Like, it doesn't make any sense.
4: Well, what about the Politico has some classic headlines sometimes, and it said, all these losers are vying to be the next senator from Maine. That was the headline. All these losers
18: that's hilarious.
4: Are competing to be the next senator from Maine.
18: I mean, that's kind of unfair, but like, well, I mean,
4: it's funny.
18: But
4: yeah.
18: It's funny. Yeah. Good for them.
4: Yeah.
18: Anyway, so if you're curious who the eight are, because I think we do have a relatively settled field at this point. Secretary of State Shana Bellows, former government official David Costello, that's amusing, former government official, former Rockland City Councilor and State Representative Elizabeth Dickerson, former Maine Senate President Troy Jackson, Maine Beer Company co-founder Dan Kleben, social worker Paige Loud, and former Maine CDC Director Nirav Shah, as well as former political aide Jordan Wood. I still can't stop laughing about Jordan Wood. Jordan Wood is the funniest person in this entire story because he was running for this office. He was supposed to be the progressive alternative to Janet Mills. Graham Plattner came in and stole his thunder. He quit, slid over, and changed races. Yeah, so he already once put the tape over the signs and said, this thing instead of that thing. Slides over there to the House race. Does better than expected. I mean, you got to give him that. And then loses, though. He does lose. And now he's back running for the same thing that he was running for before. So putting tape over the tape to run for U.S. Senate after running for the House, after running for the Senate. So Jordan, my God, man, you couldn't possibly be more of a caricature of a craven political activist from California. You just can't. I do almost admire the pluck, though. A little bit. So that's your eight, though. That's your eight. Bellows, Costello, Dickerson, Jackson, Kleben, Loud, Shaw, and Wood.
4: Well, that's pretty close to what you were predicting would be actually at the nominating convention in a couple of weeks or less.
18: Correct, yes.
4: Actually,
18: less than.
4: No, we're talking like a week and a half now.
18: A week and a half from now?
4: But yeah, because it's the Saturday. Is it the Friday or is it Saturday? They have to name them by that Monday. What is it? The 27th.
18: That is correct.
4: And so I believe Saturday, which is a week and a half from, you know, basically, if even that from right now, when they're going to have that nominating convention, you were predicting 10 would be in there. We got 8 right now.
18: Yeah. And who knows? There might be a couple more, but I doubt it. I think this is probably the field. it's just, look, dude, I mean, we did an 8-person debate earlier. I said this when all this launched in the first place. Like, we did that many people.
4: It was Republican governors, right?
18: That is correct. Primary, yeah. And here's the thing.
19: Did you just itch your back with the
18: yes,
19: scissors?
18: I did. I got to reach.
19: Oh, my gosh, Matt. I got to get you a back scratcher, man.
18: Yeah, you know what?
19: Those are the best. Really?
18: Please
19: I love
18: do.
19: Those.
18: I would absolutely take that as an early birthday present.
4: We're not on video now, are we?
18: We aren't, but he just called me out publicly, so yeah. Yeah, no, I had a bad back end.
19: No, I feel you. I've done worse things with trying to scratch your back and get random tools.
18: I don't want to hear it. No, I don't want to hear it. Yeah. See, now you've just completely thrown me off. What was I saying? I was talking about the people, of course, running for this office. And
4: you had eight. We had eight doing
18: our debate. Yeah. And we did, you know, we live streamed it. And we had a, you know, the component where people could watch and all that stuff. But it wasn't broadcast on a news station. So we had no time limitation. We had no production limitation. Like, there was nothing that would make it harder to do. It was just like, basically, all right, here's the thing. We're going to just stream it. A news station trying to do it under, I mean, I have to imagine they can't do 2 hours. Maybe they can. Maybe they can. Maybe they will. I don't know. But, like, probably more like an hour and a half.
4: Yeah, I would think, I'm going to guess, well, we are talking about a pretty big thing. And especially after all this, I would think an hour would be what they would do and go back to network programming. Or actually, if it's 7 to 8, they don't join until 8 to network. It depends on how they're treating that.
18: It just says it starts at 7 p.m. It doesn't say how long it lasts.
4: 7 to 8, but they could still go back to, you know, the network here. And is what
18: so
4: they're
18: NBC. Let's assume you have no commercials. Zero commercials for 1 hour.
4: Yeah.
18: 7 to 8. All right. How many questions do you think you can get into 8 people? I'm serious.
4: When everybody wants the platform and wants to have the platform and keep on having the platform.
18: Right. I mean, what are you going to do? Shorten the answers to 1 minute? I mean, we did a minute and a half and it was awful. I mean, it was great because the whole thing was great. But like, it was awful that we couldn't hear from them for longer. And it's not really all that fair, honestly.
4: I wonder if you could
18: ask them a complex question about like housing and they're like, okay, and well, let me start and I'm done.
4: I wonder if they could do time compression in real time, where you can speed everything up. Hmm. But they'd be talking way too fast.
18: Time compression in real time. That's funny. You'd have to like delay it so that it start. You know what I mean? Like you'd have to catch up to real time. Or something. I don't know. Yeah, that's. Yeah. I don't know what they're going to do. The thing is if so with 2 hours and eight people and no, you know, no time limitations, no production limitations, et cetera, et cetera, et cetera. I think we got to like six or seven questions, maybe.
4: Wow.
18: And they were good and substantive. And I was very happy with it, but I was like, my God, there's so many things that we should have asked them that we couldn't because we didn't have time.
4: Okay.
18: So it's going to be pretty superficial. I mean, I don't.
4: Yeah. But for the general audience, do you think they really need? Do you think they really crave more? I mean, we're talking about the masses here that might watch, you know, that at 7 p.m.
18: It's a very good point. It's a very good point. I don't think that they do, but that's going to cause my face and my eyeball to twitch a little bit because the reason that they don't is because they just want to get vibes. They just want to, like, listen to them talk and be like, well, I kind of like what this guy says. And then that's it. And that's how they choose to vote. There's no substantive consideration of the depth or details or seriousness of any of these individual people. It's do I like the things that he says and the way that he says them or she, you know, do I? That's it. So you can do that in 15 minutes probably. So yeah, you're probably right. You're probably right. That's disappointing and depressing to me, but whatever. Anyway, you'll get to watch it Thursday.
4: That would be tomorrow.
18: It says Thursday night, so I'm assuming.
4: That'd be tomorrow, yeah.
18: Yeah, that would be tomorrow. It doesn't say next Thursday anywhere, so yeah, I believe, unless I misread this, it's tomorrow. So, you gonna watch?
4: Here we are.
18: You're in bed.
4: I'll catch the greatest. Yes, I will be, and I'll catch the greatest hits.
18: That's
4: exactly, by the way, I didn't
18: exactly even see, what I'm gonna do.
4: And I did not watch the soccer match last night either. Apparently, a big deal,
18: man.
4: There.
18: That's. Yeah, France, man. You let my people down. You let my people down.
4: That's right.
18: Mbappe, what happened, yeah, my friend? What happened? All right, let's take a break. Come back with more in a moment, including your calls, 879-9426. You know the drill. Jason Taylor, what do you got for us on this fine Wednesday morning?
4: Maine's congressional delegation, they are calling for the Department of Homeland Security to investigate that fatal ICE-involved shooting in Biddeford Monday. All signs locally point to that event, and that's dominating the news here. Locally, not everything, but a lot of it still. Meanwhile, Secretary of Homeland Security Mark Brain Mullen, this actually has local ties too, reported to have told ICE agents to scale back vehicle stops in the wake of deadly shootings. Of course, one here and one last week in Houston. So that happening and some main ties to how that happened as well that we will get into this morning. So all that's coming up from us and ABC, bottom of the hour, 6:23 right now. 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
8: A mix of clouds and sunshine today. It'll become breezy and very warm, but it will turn less humid. However, wildfire smoke will cause the sky to appear hazy. The high today, 88. Tonight will be clear, though 64. Tomorrow, sunny to partly cloudy, breezy and very warm in the afternoon with a stray thunderstorm. Tomorrow's high, 86. I'm AccuWeather meteorologist Joe Lundberg on Southern Maine's official weather station. 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
1: It's 627 WGAN Morning News, and as I said, coming up next, 879-9426, I got more on the convention and the plan for it. That debate is just one element of it. It's not the convention, really. It's just part of the campaign. I mean, hey, kudos to them for organizing that as fast as they did. I mean, that's not an easy thing to do. I mean, you don't have to worry about listening audience or anything. You can just do it in a studio and then just have humans show up, but... You know, even the candidates, I will give them some kudos there, because that's like basically zero prep time. That's like, okay, you guys are running. Let's talk tomorrow. Let's just do it. So good for them for doing that. I don't expect it to be the most polished debate as a result. And with some of the characters that are on that list, it'll probably be entertaining. It'll probably be entertaining. But there's a lot more stuff related to the convention. We also, of course, have more on Biddeford and much more, you know, some national news as well to get to. So all that is ahead. Join me for it, though. 879-9426. We'd love to hear from you. Be right back.
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0: ABC News, I'm Chuck Sievertson. More threats, more attacks in the Middle East. President Trump, by President Trump.
1: President Trump announced the plan.
2: We're going to guard it. We're going to get paid for guarding it. A lot of money.
1: Trump contradicting what his own Secretary of State said just last month.
0: About her relationship with Jeffrey Epstein on Capitol Hill today. Epstein almost certain to also come up at the Senate confirmation hearing today for Todd Blanche as Attorney General. This is ABC News.
3: 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While Maine's congressional delegation is calling for the Department of Homeland Security to investigate the fatal ICE-involved shooting in Biddeford on Monday, Senators Angus King and Susan Collins, along with Representatives Shelley Pingree and Jared Golden, sent a letter asking for that investigation. The letter seeks a detailed sequence of events that led to the shooting. It also asks to what extent DHS will collaborate with state and local agencies on that investigation. And you can read that letter at WGAN.com right now if you want. Protests and counter-protests are taking place in Maine this week as tensions run high following that shooting. The two sides clashed in Scarborough Tuesday, where ICE supporter Timothy Botner said the agency's actions are necessary to clear the country of illegals.
4: Millions of illegals were flooded in. The borders were opened. They have a job to do to get people out of here. They need to be out of here.
3: CBS 13 News reports tensions were high between both sides in Scarborough, but the protest remained peaceful. Maine Democrats are fighting to link Senator Susan Collins, the Republican, to the fatal shooting in Biddeford. They're hopeful that the high-profile shooting and current backlash can shift the conversation away from scandals that forced Senate nominee Graham Platner to quit the race last week. Now, the shooting has sparked an aggressive backlash from Democrats who are still reeling from Platner's abrupt departure. Democrats are scheduled to select Platner's replacement nominee later this month to take on Collins in November. One person has injuries from a fire that destroyed a sailboat docked at a South Portland marina. A Portland fireboat was called to Aspasia Marina to put the flames out. The remains of the sailboat were towed to shore, and where the fire was extinguished, one person was taken to a hospital with injuries. State Fire Marshal says the fire appears to be accidental, but there's no word yet on the cause. Colombia's president says the shooting of that Colombian man by ICE agents in Biddeford was murder. President Gustavo Petro says 26-year-old Johan Sebastian Guerrero was killed by immigration agents because they believed he was an inferior being without rights. He says he expects action to be taken so that what he calls the murderers pay for that killing. DHS says Guerrero was not the intended target of an investigation when he was killed, but drove in the direction of an officer while trying to flee. WGAN News Time is 6:34. Markets yesterday, Dow was up on Tuesday. That was by 61. S&P higher by 15. NASDAQ up 212. Checking stock futures here and now this morning. Dow in the green up 44. S&P up by 10. NASDAQ up by 118. Sports.
5: Last night in the MLB All-Star game, the American League blanked the National League 4-0. The Boston Red Sox didn't have a starter in the game, but had three players who eventually played. First baseman Wilson Contreras went 1-for-1 with a single. Center fielder Cedan Rafaela went 0-for-2. And closer Arodys Chapman retired the first two NL batters in the ninth. The Ted Williams game MVP went to a New York Yankee, Cody Bellinger, but it could have gone to the whole AL pitching staff as they only allowed three hits, struck out 15, and allowed no runs for the first All-Star shutout since 2013. And the Portland Sea Dogs and the Hearts of Pine are back at it Friday night. Andy Mounter, News Radio, WGAN.
3: Back with the forecast, meteorologist Joe Lundberg.
6: A mix of clouds and sunshine today. It'll become breezy and very warm, but it will turn less humid. However, wildfire smoke will cause the sky to appear hazy. The high today, 88. Tonight will be clear, though 60. Tomorrow, sunny to partly cloudy, breezy and very warm in the afternoon with a stray thunderstorm. Tomorrow's high, 86.
3: 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Next high tide of Portland Harbor, 12:32 this afternoon. 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

0: of the people in this country illegally?
1: No, you didn't miss them. You did not. 636 WGAN Morning News. I assume a voice memo came in on the text line.
2: Scott from OOB pulls through all the time with that.
1: Yeah, he is one of the frequent voice texters. And we enjoy it. Danny plays it whenever he has a chance to. You can do the same. 879-9426. If you text on the text line and hit that little... What do? You hit a button or something? Like, I don't know. I've never done it.
2: You just do it from your phone when you're actually doing a voice memo, like you're texting it in and just send it in. Like you normally would.
1: What do you mean a voice memo? Do people do that? Like are you saying if I text you? Hold on a second.
2: If you go to the text
1: I'm opening
2: line.
1: It up right now.
2: Yeah.
1: Okay, so there's this. I'm going into my message. Oh, the little thingy on the right. It's got a little thing that's got like an audio.
2: Yep. A little microphone.
1: Thing. You just tap that, start talking, and then send that, and then that goes in. Yeah. That's what you're doing. Okay. See, I don't even know. Danny keeps saying it, and I'm like, yeah, well, people talking into the phone. All right, it's 637 WGAN Morning News. Welcome back to the program. It's always a pleasure to have you with us, and we've got plenty of news ahead here. I just gave you the phone number, 879-9426, and the text line, and we would love to hear from you here today. Got more details on the convention and how that's shaping up, how each main county is actually picking its delegates to the convention. That's a story of the Press Herald. It's actually fairly interesting, believe it or not. And more on the Biddeford shooting and what happened there, getting a little bit more of a clear picture of the timeline and what happened when and where and how and why, but there's still plenty of hazy details in there, so we'll get to some of that as well. And then plenty of national stories also. So let's get to the phones, though. 879-9426, as I promised. Anthony in Buxton is first up, so let's go to Anthony. How are you, sir?
3: Good morning, Matt.
1: Morning.
3: This is thing with the shooting. Did I agree with a lot of people that that we need to train these guys better? There's the issue of body cams, which is why I'm all in favor of money for ICE. You know, and the opposite of defunding, and these, we need to get money, more training. I support ICE completely, and we need to have this done.
1: Anthony, I'm sorry, sir. I'm outraged by this. This call is ridiculous. Why are you giving any kind of rational thought to this? How dare you? This is a moment for vitriol, histrionics, hyperbole. Please, sir, could you amend your thoughts to be a little bit more in keeping with what the rest of us are saying right now?
3: Okay, abolish them.
1: Thank you. All right, that's better. All right, way to go. I mean, seriously, it's the most rational answer, though, right? It's like, of course you don't abolish ICE. Of course you don't stop with the immigration enforcement. How about you actually make this work in a way that they're trained better, they're doing a more effective job, and they're not making these constant mistakes that happen? I think that's an entirely fair thing to talk about. And yeah, you're totally right about the body cams too, by the way. The fact that they're not wearing them is shocking and awful. They absolutely need to. Yeah.
3: Yeah, and everybody says that they really help the police. You know, they're mostly, most any type of law enforcement is in favor of them, mostly, because it helps them in a lot of cases with police encounters. But, you know, we need to fix it for sure. But, and the thing about stopping a car is, this guy, apparently, we're still getting information, but if he was trying to get to work, you know, his responsibility is not to drive anywhere near activity like this. The thing is that we need cooperation with the police and also getting these people when they're still in custody, cooperating with ICE so they can just go get people at all. You know, that would help too. I don't know. There's a lot of things.
1: Oh, there's a lot of things. There's a lot of things. You're 100% right, Anthony. You're 100% right. You know, that's that ICE cooperation angle isn't being talked about an awful lot right now, but that's, I think what you just hit on is exactly what entered my mind yesterday a little bit, actually kind of after the show, not while I was talking, but the possibility that some of these incidents are happening because other opportunities to apprehend these individuals are not being taken because of the lack of cooperation and because of the actual intentional non-cooperation that exists out there. Does sort of indicate to me that has some culpability in our story, right? Like that the decisions to do that is partly responsible for this whole thing, I would say.
3: Well, yeah, and we want to prevent this kind of thing. You know, if you're talking about prevention of encounters like this, when they're going to an apartment building, they don't know who's in there. Be a lot easier, especially if they're looking for the bad guy, if they had the wrong person, I don't know what. just eliminate that step and just get them when they're already, a lot of times they're already in locked up somewhere.

0: It's just insane that we're not, you know, if the knee jerk thing is, yeah, well, the ice is bad and that's, we got to fix it. But anyway, I'm rambling.
1: No, it's a good thought, Anthony. It's a good call. That's caller of the week material. I'm racking that call. Nicely done, sir. Bravo. Well done. And thanks for asking. So about that, can we start with a question, maybe? A question or a premise. Do you think, and this is one I would ask to the protesters, you know, who are out in the streets and everything else, though. Do you think that the individuals who work for ICE, who are the immigration enforcement agents, like the people that are on the ground doing stuff, just largely, generally speaking, do you think that they're good people trying to enforce the law and are, like, doing what they consider to be important work and are, like, not evil, right? Like, are they Gestapo? Like, are they, I know that that's, like, the characterization that a lot of you have really come to, is that they're, like, the brown shirts. They're Trump's brown shirts, right? Which is just an infantile opinion. So set it aside for a minute and think about it deeply for a minute, right? These are members of your community. These are people you work with. You know, you are volunteering with, the people you see around town in Hannaford. Like, they're regular people who have a job, right? Do you think they're evil? Inherently. Like, they take this job because they want to go kill people. They want to go hurt people. They want to go arrest brown people. You know, whatever. Do you think that that's what they're doing? Or do you think that, much like law enforcement officers, there's a sense of justice and order and whatnot that they'd like to have a role in trying to make this society a little bit more orderly and more law-abiding? And that they're basically executing a reasonable job that does need to exist, right? Because that's actually the answer. Not everybody who works in ICE is like that, just like cops. There's plenty of cops out there who are thuggish jerks who take the job because they get a gun and they get to maybe arrest people and they don't like people and they want to, you know, have a position of power. Yeah, sure. There's plenty of people who are cops like that. You know who else is cops? And who else is most cops? It's regular people, right? So if we start with the premise that ICE agents themselves are more or less regular people who aren't evil, if that's the case, then why aren't we working with them? If you want to have a hand in trying to rough off the edge a little bit of this agency, I understand the premise of non-cooperation because they're doing such bad things or whatever, you know, in your mind. But perhaps, just perhaps, the non-cooperation is keeping them isolated, alone, and making their job infinitely harder and more dangerous. And if that's the case, then are you not basically making the situation worse and more likely to produce some sort of a negative result? Because I think you are. That's the point of me asking this question and chewing on that premise a little bit. Let's go to the phones and continue on with our conversation with Chris in South Portland. Chris, how are you?
2: Good. I wanted to first, I actually originally called in to make fun of Danny about the call memo thing, because I've actually sent them in before and it just never gone anywhere. So like,
1: Danny,
2: that.
1: You aren't playing Chris's voice memos? How dare
3: Chris,
1: you?
3: You got to send one again. And
1: how dare you? All right, we're going to go back in time.
3: I'm actually going to go back in the text platform.
1: We're going to play something from like 3 weeks ago.
3: Yeah.
1: We're going to do it. All right.
2: No, it'll be more like a month or two or three ago.
1: All right, go back
3: not
1: a month.
3: Bad.
1: Go back a month.
3: Month?
1: You have to make up for
2: either
1: it.
2: Either or.
1: Okay. All right. Well, you called an audible, though. There's a second reason for call. So what is the second reason?
2: Yes. Chris from South Portland is not a bad guy, but I have, there's a perfect example of me fitting the description with a man with a gun at the movie theater right down there in Clark's Pond. And I had gotten out of work and I popped on the police scanner. I was like, oh, I was right, like, kind of there at the steel plant. I was like, oh, there's a guy with a gun down at the movie theater in Clark's Pond. So I drove down and I sat in the parking lot, not at the movie theater, but like away to watch it and watch the cops approach. And then the cops looped around and then apparently I fit the description. And
1: you're a perp. Yep.
2: Yep. I was a white man, brown hair with a blue shirt. My work shirt was blue. Boom. There you go. And
1: you were profiled, sir. You were just profiled.
2: But they were, the guns came out.
1: Guns came
2: pointed
1: out.
2: At me.
1: Ooh.
2: Yep. And they said, hands out the window, blah, blah, blah, open up. And then walk back towards them, whatnot, detained.
1: Well, I'm guessing, Chris, I'm guessing by the fact that you and I are actually speaking today that you complied with the orders. Sounds like you complied
2: correct.
1: With the orders.
2: Yeah, right. Correct. And everything was fine. And, you know, I had been arrested before, and I complied with the orders then, and then we're speaking now because I just let it play through the court. And I was like, oh, fantastic. So I've had rifles pointed at my face by the police. I don't want to hear anybody say, oh, he was just, there's no excuse. Zero excuse for any of this. So that's that.
1: Something
2: happened.
1: Yeah, no, I hear you, Chris. 879-9426. Appreciate it. Great call. We'll get back to that memo a month ago for sure. Let me do one more. I'll do one more, and then I'll take a break. Andy in South Portland is next. Andy, how are you?
3: I'm in Sanford, not South Portland.
1: Good
3: you
1: Lord.
3: Guys will get it straight one of these days.
1: Danny.
4: Well, I like to play with Andy. I say Randy all the time, and so Randy. There you go.
1: Randy, Andy, Mandy, whatever.
3: My car is kind of piggyback on what you're just talking about. Everybody talking about training the ICE agents. How about who's going to train the people?
1: Oh no, 100%. I mean, there's no doubt about the fact that human beings who are interacting with law enforcement in general, but ICE in particular, need to behave differently. Which was, I think, Chris's point ultimately there a moment ago. It's like yeah. you know
3: Matt,
1: when you're given orders, like comply, don't be a jerk, yeah. don't try to run people over, right. etc. That's
3: an
1: true.
3: There's an article about the camera, the body cams. They're on back order. They have been funded. They're on back order. That's why they don't have them on yet.
1: I don't take that to be credible. I don't take that to be credible. It's not like
3: whatever.
1: I'm just saying ICE has been around forever, and all year they've been doing enhanced enforcement actions for immigration. Like
3: yeah.
1: this is something that should have been dealt with 6 months ago. They should have all had it a long time ago.
3: ICE also takes care of human trafficking and finding
1: oh, yeah.
3: these kids and stuff. It's just not the illegals, you know?
1: No, it's
3: so
1: not.
3: When they start talking about defunding and eliminating ICE, that would have to go too. And who are they going to replace it with?
1: Oh, nobody. Their idea is to get rid of it, period, full stop. That's what they want to do.
3: Right. Yesterday, you had a lady that calls, and I saw the same article of ICE identifying the car. Not the driver. And apparently this guy was getting in the car that they identified.
1: Mm-hmm.
3: And that's what got everything started.
1: Yeah. No, it's a good thought. Andy, I appreciate the call. 879-9426. I'll say one thing about this before we hit break. Regarding the whole like training public, that comment. I mean, that's right. I mean, I don't disagree with it at all. However, the onus, I think, is more on the law enforcement side of things because they're the ones that have the guns and they're interacting with the public. Like the public, you should be able to have a public that's acting stupidly or not the way that they're supposed to and have the training necessary in those law enforcement officers to not have tragedies befall us along the way. Like the Minnesota situation was, I think, a perfect example of that. And that's, of course, a little dated now because that was quite a while ago. But nonetheless, I think that was really a training issue, right? If they were trained a little bit differently and a little bit better, more like law enforcement, actually, believe it or not, I don't think that incident would have occurred that way, no matter how stupid the public was being. And the public was being stupid. Those protesters were acting like maniacs. But that's kind of that's the curse of being a law enforcement officer oftentimes, is that you are expected to put up with insane people acting insanely and not doing something bad about it. I mean, I don't want to be a cop. I don't want to be an ICE agent because it's an impossible situation to be in. You're asked to enforce the law, and then you're put in these situations that make that borderline impossible, and then tragedies are easy to happen. But nonetheless, we need to do everything we possibly can to make sure they don't. And if you're Trump and you're the Department of Homeland Security or whatnot right now, this is the worst possible thing that can happen. So you need to take every step possible to not allow it to happen, because it just undermines the case for everything you're doing. In the newsroom, Jason Taylor, standing by, ready to give you an update as usual on Wednesday morning. Jason, what do you got for us?
5: Yeah, new surveillance video of the aftermath of the ICE killing of that Columbia National in Biddeford this week. We'll share what we know about that. That's coming up. All about that as well. Matt Gagnon, would that be of a French background? I think so.
1: What are you trying to do? Are you trying to, like,
5: Spain
1: humiliate
5: defeated
1: my ancestors
5: France
1: here?
5: 2-0 yesterday in the World Cup, and they will advance to the
1: final. Shame. It was my last country still in it. After Holland left and the Norwegians got knocked out, I was putting all my faith in France.
5: So you're not going to watch the final?
1: I don't know. I might not. I might not. I don't know. It depends on what else is happening that day.
5: All right. Well, we've got that coming up in the news. Spain defeating France to advance to the World Cup finals. That, by the way, is going to be in New Jersey. That coming up as we speak. And the other final game is, or semifinals coming up to day tonight, as a matter of fact. 78 is our temperature here in Portland at 652. 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
6: A mix of clouds and sunshine today. It'll become breezy and very warm, but it will turn less humid. However, wildfire smoke will cause the sky to appear hazy. The high today, 88. Tonight will be clear, though 64. Tomorrow, sunny to partly cloudy, breezy and very warm in the afternoon with a stray thunderstorm. Tomorrow's high, 86. I'm AccuWeather meteorologist Joe Lundberg on Southern Maine's official weather station. 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

0: All right, it is 6:56 WGAN Morning News. We do have some open space coming up next. 7:30, though, we will have Craig Peterson joining us for some tech talk, as usual, on Wednesday mornings. 8 o'clock, we will have our Eye on Politics team, as we typically do on Wednesdays. And then after that, we are once again open for your calls. So it's a very call-heavy day, or at least it could be, if you want to keep calling in. 879-9426. To the news, though, to talk a little bit more about the situation in Biddeford, security cam footage from a pawn shop obtained by the Portland Press Herald shows the intersection near where the shooting happened in the moments before and after the event, but not the encounter itself. The identity of the man who was killed, how do you say his first name? Is it Juan? Is it Juan? Sebastian?
1: Well, there's actually
0: Guerrero.
1: It's changed.
0: Or is it Johan? I mean, I don't get it.
1: Because it's driving me crazy because it changed.
0: I've heard it pronounced.
1: Yeah. Okay. Here's
0: like
1: the deal.
0: Juan. So, I mean,
1: right.
0: I want to say it right.
1: It's okay. Here's what I have. Johan Sebastian Duran Guerrero. Some friends, neighbors, and advocacy groups spell his name J-O-A-N, which would be Juan.
0: Yes.
1: But now it's Johan. And this is coming from embassy of Colombia, who's identifying him.
0: His first middle name would suggest that perhaps there's a Bach reference here. Johann Sebastian Bach. I mean,
1: oh, there you go. Hey, how about that?
0: Thank you very much, ladies
1: and gentlemen. So we're going with
0: slips by the goalie over here.
1: How about that? We're going with Johan.
0: I'm going to go with Johan. I'm going with Johan. So Johan Sebastian Duran Guerrero. It has now been confirmed by the Colombian embassy. I know that we already knew that it was him, but they've now confirmed it. He was 26 years old and a citizen of Colombia and lived on the same block where the shooting happened. A local friend of his named Yasmin, who did not want to share her last name publicly out of fear for her safety, said in an interview in Spanish that she had known him for about a year and that he had been in the United States for 3 years. ABC News reported on Tuesday evening that Guerrero entered the United States illegally through the southern border on September 1st, 2023, according to the Department of Homeland Security, and that he was granted a legal work authorization in May of 2025. And that is interesting in its own right. Yasmin said that Guerrero had made an asylum claim through though the Portland Press Herald was not able to verify that on Tuesday. A pending asylum claim could make him eligible for work authorization and allow him to remain in the United States. But again, the original entry being unlawful probably has a pretty big part in this whole story. So, more to come. Take a break. Be right back.
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6: From ABC News, I'm Chuck Sievertson. Another day in Iran is again a top story with nothing resolved yet and more threats and more attacks. President Trump threatening to put Iran's bridges and power plants in military sites, telling Fox News.
7: We're going to knock out all their power plants. We're going to knock out all their bridges unless they get to the table and negotiate.
6: Iran threatening to stop all energy exports from the region. The latest American airstrikes hit an Iranian army barracks, killing at least 7 troops and wounding more than 260 people across the country, say Iranian officials. The former top lawyer at Goldman Sachs, Katherine Ruemmler, also a former Obama administration attorney, set to face questions about her relationship with Jeffrey Epstein on Capitol Hill today. Epstein almost certain to also come up at the Senate confirmation hearing today.

0: For Todd Blanche as Attorney General, who likely faces other questions too, says ABC's Peter Harlambous.
1: After serving as Trump's former personal defense lawyer, Blanche's tenure at the Department of Justice has been defined by controversies, including the now-defunct plans for a so-called anti-weaponization fund and the botched release of the Epstein files.
0: There are more than 830 wildfires in Canada and more than a dozen wildfires in northern Minnesota near the Canadian border, many forcing mandatory evacuations, and the wind is directing that very heavy smoke into America, creating dangerous air quality for millions across the upper Midwest and Northeast today through the end of the week. Protesters broke in on a news conference by Louisville Mayor Craig Greenberg to oppose construction of a data center in the county. It's projected by the local utility to need as many megawatts of electricity at full capacity as about 368,000 homes.
2: It's a lifeline for Louisville.
3: We need you to pick a side.
0: Here, protesters accuse the mayor of refusing to meet with them. 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
6: 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Well, there's new surveillance video of the aftermath of the app at that car before it stops when an ICE cruiser rams into it. Now, the video does not show how ICE initially approached the man and does not show the shooting itself. Video published by the Bangor Daily News does show agents handcuffing that man, who does not appear to move while on the ground. Not clear if he was alive at that point even. There's new information about the ICE agent who shot and killed that man, although the agent's name has not been revealed. ABC News Now and The Atlantic are reporting the agent was hired by ICE earlier this year, previously was a law enforcement officer for the Department of Veterans Affairs. It could take much longer, though, to know more about him. In a similar deadly shooting in Houston last week, local law enforcement still there trying to find out the identity of that shooter. ICE says that the man that they killed in Biddeford Monday was accelerating his vehicle towards an officer before he was shot. Now, one witness watched an officer pull John Sebastian Guerrero out of his vehicle, just like we told you in the video.
7: He put him on the ground, and I heard the young man say, "I tried to stop." Clearly heard him say that. It was bloodied. His face was bloodied. It was awful.
6: CBS 13 News reports DHS says Guerrero was not the intended target of the warrant. There are calls at the state and local level for a full investigation into that shooting. A man who police say fell asleep at the wheel before striking a bicyclist in Lewiston, he now faces charges.
8: Lewiston police say Ernest Owuzu went off the road Monday evening on Lisbon Street and struck a utility pole before he drove onto the sidewalk and hit the bicyclist. The cyclist suffered a minor head injury and a possible broken hand. Owuzu was charged with aggravated reckless driving. I'm Frankie Azzarotta, News Radio WGAN.
6: The town of Hamden is opting not to pursue a moratorium on data centers. Bangor Daily News reports the town councilors have chosen not to take up the measure at a future meeting. Still, though, the Hamden town manager argues the council should enact a moratorium if they can't come up with a zoning ordinance before a data center is proposed. There are no plans at the moment for data centers in Hamden. Maine Republican Senator Susan Collins, she's holding off on deciding whether to confirm Todd Blanch as Attorney General. Collins says she's waiting to see what happens from today's Senate Judiciary Committee hearing, where Democrats and some Republicans will quiz Blanch over his actions in the Trump administration. Trump has been criticized for the haphazard rollout of the Epstein files and the $1.8 billion fund for what critics say is a

0: Slush fund for Trump allies. Collins will vote on Blanche's confirmation in the full Senate as early as tomorrow. Eight Democratic candidates running for U.S. Senate will take part in a debate tomorrow night. It'll be hosted by WCSH-TV and will feature Troy Jackson, Nirav Shah, Shanna Buzz, and Jordan Wood. Also feature four lesser-known candidates, including Paige Loud, Dan Kleban, and David Costello. Marks the first debate in the race since Democratic nominee Graham Platner withdrew last week following rape accusations. WGA News Time, 7:06. Now to the markets from yesterday. Dow on Tuesday was up by 9, S&P higher by 28, NASDAQ up by 233. Stock futures this morning got the NASDAQ in positive a little bit by 19, S&P up by 10, NASDAQ is up by 141. Now checking sports.
1: Last night in the MLB All-Star Game, the American League blanked the National League 4-0. The Boston Red Sox didn't have a starter in the game, but had three players who eventually played. First baseman Wilson Contreras went 1-for-1 with a single. Center fielder Cedan Rafaela went 0-for-2. And closer Aroldis Chapman retired the first two NL batters in the ninth. The Ted Williams Game MVP went to a New York Yankee, Cody Bellinger, but it could have gone to the whole AL pitching staff as they only allowed three hits, struck out 15, and allowed no runs for the first All-Star shutout since 2013. And the Portland Sea Dogs and the Hearts of Pine are back at it Friday night. Andy Mounter, News Radio, WGAN.
0: Accurate weather forecast now, meteorologist Joe Lundberg.
2: A mix of clouds and sunshine today. It'll become breezy and very warm, but it will turn less humid. However, wildfire smoke will cause the sky to appear hazy. The high today, 88. Tonight will be clear, low 64. Tomorrow, sunny to partly cloudy, breezy and very warm in the afternoon with a stray thunderstorm. Tomorrow's high, 86.
0: 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Next high tide of Portland Harbor is 12:32 this afternoon. I'm Jason Taylor, News Radio WGAN.
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4: All right, we are back once again. It is Wednesday morning. Second hour of the show is now starting, 7:08. And it's a perfect time for you and your calls to come into the program here, 879-9426. If you'd like to join the show, you can also text on the text line with that very same number. And you can email me, matt@wgan.com. You know, I haven't kept up too much recently with the machinations in Congress. So let me do a couple stories there. Senate Democrats on Tuesday defeated a motion to proceed to the $1.15 trillion annual defense authorization bill, as my voice fails me. Legislation that usually enjoys strong bipartisan support, but this year has become snarled in a partisan fight over defense spending levels. The motion to advance the annual defense bill failed by a vote of 50-46, it needs 60 votes to ultimately succeed. Senators voted strictly along party lines, except for Senate Majority Leader John Thune, who changed his vote from yes to no to allow him to bring the motion back to the floor at a later time. In case you don't know about that little procedural trick, you have to be on the side that basically voted against to be able to bring it up as a motion to reconsider. You know, I don't like giving too much credit to lawmakers for their general, you know, weird behavior in terms of votes and stuff like that. But a lot of times people do get dinged for things that's kind of unfair when they're perceived as having voted against something that they actually don't vote against. But they're voting against it for reasons like this so that they can bring it back up again later. Like, it's important you understand that occasionally. So that's why he voted that way. So it really ultimately would have been 51-45, I guess. So anyway, four senators missed the vote. Senator John Fetterman, Jim Justice, of course, Mitch McConnell, and, you know, Mitch is his own story that could be on my list today. And then Alex Padilla from California. The legislation advanced out of the Senate Armed Services Committee on June 11th with a bipartisan 18-9 vote. But the partisan battle lines have hardened since then as the Republicans and Democrats negotiated through all this, and that negotiation has failed to reach an agreement on the top line defense and non-defense spending levels. Democrats also cited the resumption of the military conflict with Iran and Trump's failure to ask Congress to authorize the war, which started on February 28th, as a big reason behind their opposition to the

0: Special Defense Authorization Act. Quote, now the White House has formally notified Congress that hostilities have resumed, that the American strikes are underway again, and our forces remain positioned for more. Yet Republicans want the Senate to take up the NDAA, the defense bill, as though none of this is happening, said Senate Democratic leader Chuck Schumer on the floor before the vote. The legislation would provide $1.1 trillion to the Department of Defense, $41 billion to the Department of Energy to manage the nation's nuclear arsenal, and $11 billion to other defense-related activities. It includes a 3.6% pay raise for troops and investments in education, housing, health care, and child care for military families. But the lack of bipartisan deal on increasing the defense and non-defense spending levels in tandem has caused a deadlock in the United States Senate that has ensnared the regular appropriations bills and now the defense authorization bill as well. Senate Armed Services Committee Chairman Roger Wicker called the Democratic vote to block the defense bill from coming up for debate unprecedented. Quote, it's unprecedented not to pass this motion to proceed on the NDAA, and it reflects a decision and a mindset on the part of Senator Schumer not to cooperate at all because so much of this has been done on a bipartisan basis. It really is a new low. Schumer on Monday criticized Republicans in a Dear Colleague letter for pushing a lopsided bill that increased defense spending substantially while leaving behind non-defense programs. Quote, there is nothing normal about putting forward a lopsided proposal that shuts down bipartisan input and jams through one-sided bills that shortchange families, prolong war, and shield corruption, he wrote. So things are going swimmingly. Let me ask you this before I go to phone, maybe before I go to the phones. In terms of Congress, is there anything that's functioning? Seriously, are they doing anything? Is anything passing? Are there any bills going through? I mean, there was that bipartisan housing bill that went through that the president refused to sign. So hooray for that, I guess. But no other major legislation is even being considered right now. And now they can't even do regular appropriations bills. I'll also say this. The great failure of Trump 1.0 is very obviously being repeated in Trump 2.0. And honestly, probably being made worse. The money situation, the fiscal situation, the spending situation, the debt situation, the deficit situation, all of these things were unmitigated disasters in his first term. It just because Joe Biden was worse and just because Barack Obama was bad doesn't mean that what Donald Trump has been doing with the federal budget has been even remotely responsible. There has been absolutely zero, and I do mean zero attempt, zero attempt to try to get that under control at all. It is one of the most existential threats to this country's future, certainly more so than Iran, that exists, and no one is minding the store. Go look and see what the yearly deficit is on track to be this year. Look to see what, you know, the 2025 yearly deficit was in comparison to the one prior. You'll find it isn't much of a change at all, and it's certainly not going down. It's just, it's status quo. And then when you increase the defense budget like he's proposing to do, I mean, I like the defense budget as much as the next guy, but it's one of the places where the money is. So, I mean, it just is, right? It's that and entitlements. That's where all the money is. So if you're not going to touch, frankly, any of it, you're not going to touch Social Security, Medicare, Medicaid, you're not going to touch the defense budget, you're not going to touch where the big stuff is. You can pretend, you can lie to yourself and pretend that you can do it with waste, fraud, and abuse, and you can get the budget balanced, but you can't, because as much of it is as there isn't $1.7 trillion worth of it. There just isn't. It's where the money is spent that money lives, so something has to be done about it. But it isn't, and it won't be. Don't hold your breath. 879-9426. Bill in Portland is on the line. Bill, how are you?
1: Hey, fantastic. I'd like to make 3 points. First one, I just
0: number
1: like to piggyback on what you just said. We do need to get the fiscal house in order, and it's out of control. And the thing is, I mean, this country, we could survive a nuclear bomb on a major city like New York or Los Angeles, but inflation and deficit spending will bring this country to its knees. Number two. Talking about Biddeford and ICE and Susan Collins, you know, she is appropriately asked that they, you know, stand down and change the way they react to traffic situations and not stop cars if it's not like a huge emergency, that they stand back a little bit. And because Susan Collins is Susan Collins and she's chair of the Appropriations Committee, she doesn't have to ask twice. They've already said, yeah, we'll do that,
0: yep.
1: You know, Senator. And that's a good reason to keep her in office. I'd also, point number three, talking about how these situations can happen, you know, my understanding is that a lot of immigrants are real nervous around law enforcement because of the way police and the military are in their own countries. You know, people can, they disappear, you know, if the police,
0: right.
1: You know, get
0: yep.
1: them. And so I think, yeah, unfortunately, you know, people get stopped. They can freak out. And the other question I have in this situation, I mean, still, it's still a tragedy that the fellow was shot, and you know, I don't think I'd even want to draw my gun, you know, if I was in that situation. But he may not have had a driver's license. You know, that's another issue. And a lot of immigrants don't have driver's licenses, and I know that because they told me so. You know, they need to get around. Maine doesn't have the kind of public transportation that they have in a big city. And so a lot of them do not have driver's licenses. And so I think there may be a bunch of factors which contribute to a really stressful situation.
0: Right, but isn't that just highlighting how messed up the whole situation is? Like, you have an ideology right now that's basically saying no human is illegal and, like, abolish ICE and there shouldn't be immigration enforcement and illegal immigration and legal immigration and all immigration of all kinds is always a material good and there's no downside to it whatsoever. But I'm sorry, but illegal immigration causes exactly the problem you're just talking about, right? Like, you know, the driver's license issue. Like, if you're here yeah. illegally, obviously the states shouldn't be granting illegals driver's licenses, although some states do, but they shouldn't be. And if they don't, then you have people who need to get somewhere because they're living in a place that they're not supposed to be, who can't access right. the thing that would make them legally able to do that. And so they're doing it illegally. And then that's much more unsafe on the road for not only them, but us. And that's a bad thing. It's like these material consequences pile up everywhere because of the irresponsibility of that worldview. And I can't get over it.
1: I tend to agree. I tend to agree. We need to dial back. I'm all for immigration and blending our cultures. However, I think we have to do it at a rate that we can absorb. You know, we can't bring
0: well,
1: in.
0: Well, screw the rate. I mean, yes, I agree. But like, it's much more important to me that the process is orderly and functional. Like, if you're going to have people who are coming here to just say work, like let's just say they're migrants that are going to be working in whatever industry, right? Having a process where they do it, they can do it legally. They're here legally, and there's not this like shadow economy where they're being paid under the table. They don't have access right. to the things that would make everybody around them safer, that we can't do vetting on people that shouldn't be here versus people that should be here, etc. Like, those types of things need to exist, and they can't when you have this gigantic illegal system that is easily more financially lucrative and easier to do than going through the regular immigration system. That's the thing that is the yeah. most important thing in this entire equation, is fixing
1: yeah.
0: that fundamental upside down brokenness that exists. And that's right. the thing nobody's going to fix.
1: Right. I agree. And where this all started is with the porous border.
0: Yeah.
1: The porous border. And, you know, that was a mistake.
0: Yeah. Agreed. Thanks a lot. Appreciate it. As always, good call. And the porous border is a mistake, but let me put it to you this way. I don't support like a just general open call, like come one, come all, like give me your tired, poor, et cetera, kind of thing where like anybody who wants to come gets to come. Like, I'm not that guy. All right. I'm just not. I think I'm a little bit more that guy than most Republicans are, but I'm not that guy. But let's just assume, let's just pretend that like there was a legal system for basically unfettered immigration. If you want to come here, you can. And if you do, like, we know who you are, we give you the paperwork, like, you're legal, you can get your driver's license, all that kind of stuff. Like, there was a system in place. That would be preferable to this. That is not a system I want, but it would be preferable to this, which is millions of people being here under the table, illegally, without anyone's real knowledge or ability to track them, knowing who they are, who they aren't, without any kind of possibility that they can actually work in a real economy, in a pipeline that would allow them to pay taxes, that would allow us to actually know who they are and file things that we need to keep track of who they are, etc. Like, if there was some sort of a system where the exact same number of human beings were in this country, but at least you had the legality aspect of it, that would be better than a gigantic group of illegals in this country. And that's the thing, is that that's really what the Democratic Party wants. But they know that they can't say that. They know they can't say, come one, come all, everybody gets to come here, let everyone in, let's do it all legally, etc. So what they do instead is allow that the whole thing to happen that way while turning a blind eye to the illegality. Because the outcome is the same to them, and they don't really seem to mind the fact that they create everything from human trafficking to, you know, public safety menaces in the process. It's ridiculous. 879-9426. We'll go to the phones when we come back. Jason Taylor, what do you got for us on Wednesday morning, sir?
2: All right. Maine's congressional delegation raising concerns after learning that the ICE agent who shot and killed the Colombian man in Biddeford did not have a body camera. We'll tell you about that coming up and their concerns and what's being done. Also, the latest consumer price index shows largest one-month inflation decrease in more than 6 years, which is being linked to June's drop in gas prices. More on that from ABC. Bottom of the hour right now, 722. We've got 78 degrees, warm start right now. 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
3: A mix of clouds and sunshine today. It'll become breezy and very warm, but it will turn less humid. However, wildfire smoke will cause the sky to appear hazy. The high today, 88. Tonight will be clear, low 64. Tomorrow, sunny to partly cloudy, breezy and very warm in the afternoon with a stray thunderstorm. Tomorrow's high, 86. I'm AccuWeather meteorologist Joe Lundberg on Southern Maine's official weather station. 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
0: And we're back once again, my friends. It is 7:26 on the WGAN Morning News. And coming up next, we have Craig Peterson, our tech guru, joining us as usual on Wednesdays. Always look forward to that. Kira is with us from Buxton, continuing on with the calls. What do we got, Kira? How are things?
10: Oh, thanks. Yes, I'd like to make a comment on two of your topics of this morning.
0: Okay, you've got about a minute and 45 seconds. Go ahead.
10: Thank you. Well, the two topics are, first, the shooting by the ICE agent in Biddeford, and second, the deficit, the United States deficit in government spending. So as far as the shooting in Biddeford, you know, in my experience living in San Francisco, the police like to be complacent. They've been taught now to be complacent. This is from the Democratic regime, and it's something that, you know, they don't want to get involved. They're taught not to get involved. So ICE is really having a problem with support from the local police. Having said that, though, there is no excuse for just shooting. And, you know, try to stop. You have to be careful if you believe, because I take Uber and I take different places and I get involved with people from other countries and they lie. They lie, Matt. They say they'll be there in 15 minutes and they're not. They're just blowing it off. So I'm not sure if I tried to stop was really true. Now, about the deficit, it's like individual wealth. I wanted to ask you, what do you think for the government? What is the advantage of having a surplus? I don't see that there's...
0: Kara, when I tell you there's a clock. I'd love to answer your question, but I'm out of time. They do it because it's financially advantageous to them. That's the real answer. But Craig Peterson's next. Be right back.
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3: ABC News, I'm Chuck Sievertson. American forces carrying out new attacks this morning on targets in Iran. The first daytime attack since the first 40 days of the war. This after President Trump threatened to go further than the U.S. military has gone so far.
13: Next week it gets really bad for them because next week comes the power plants. Next week comes the bridges. We're going to knock out all their power plants. We're going to knock out all their bridges. Unless they get to the table and negotiate.
3: President speaking to Fox. One person's dead, three still missing after a boat capsized overnight in San Francisco Bay, not far from Alcatraz. Acting Attorney General Todd Blanche, nominated by President Trump to get the job permanently, faces a Senate confirmation hearing this morning. ICE now suspending vehicle stops in its crackdown on illegal

0: Concerns after learning that the ICE agent who shot and killed a Colombian man in Biddeford did not have a body camera. Former acting ICE director John Sandweg says it's essential that agents are equipped with those cameras.
1: The department has said they're going to roll out the body cameras. The body cameras have been rolled out in part. But look, it's hard to see any more excuses for why there's a delay. Certainly it's not money. The department, ICE, has never been better funded.
0: CBS 13 News reports ICE has blamed Democrats for government shutdowns that delayed the rollout of body cameras. While protests continue in Portland after Monday's killing in Biddeford, the Press Hill reports a group of about 200 demonstrators gathered again Tuesday night at Monument Square with signs disparaging ICE. The group marched through Portland and stopped by Senator Susan Collins' local office before ending up at the Portland Fish Pier on the water. Drivers reportedly honked their horns while stuck behind the group, with many in rhythm with the demonstrators chanting. A man faces charges after police say he fell asleep at the wheel before hitting a bicyclist in Lewiston. Lewiston police say Ernest Owusu went off the road on Lisbon Street and hit a utility pole before driving onto the sidewalk and hitting that bicyclist. That bicyclist suffered minor head injuries and a possible broken hand. Owusu was charged with aggravated reckless driving. A noteworthy retired Maine college professor now dead after having a medical emergency at Acadia National Park. The Bar Harbor Story reports Nancy Evelyn Andrews was found unresponsive in Echo Lake near Ike's Point in the park. The 61-year-old Andrews reportedly died after experiencing a medical emergency while exiting the water. Andrews was a professor at College of the Atlantic in Bar Harbor and is noted for having six of her experimental films collected by the Museum of Modern Art. WGA News Time 7:34. Markets from Tuesday. Dow was up yesterday by 9, S&P higher by 28, NASDAQ up by 233. Stock futures this morning, Dow just barely off, down by 8, S&P higher by 9, NASDAQ is up by 134. Checking sports.
2: Last night in the MLB All-Star Game, the American League blanked the National League 4-0. The Boston Red Sox didn't have a starter in the game, but had three players who eventually played. First baseman Wilson Contreras went 1-for-1 with a single, center fielder Cedan Rafaela went 0-for-2, and closer Aroldis Chapman retired the first two NL batters in the ninth. The Ted Williams game MVP went to a New York Yankee, Cody Bellinger, but it could have gone to the whole AL pitching staff as they only allowed three hits, struck out 15, and allowed no runs for the first All-Star shutout since 2013. And the Portland Sea Dogs and the Hearts of Pine are back at it Friday night. Andy Mounter, News Radio, WGAN.
0: Now give you the forecast, Joe Lundberg.
3: A mix of clouds and sunshine today. It'll become breezy and very warm, but it will turn less humid. However, wildfire smoke will cause the sky to appear hazy, the high today 88. Tonight will be clear, though 64. Tomorrow, sunny to partly cloudy, breezy and very warm in the afternoon with a stray thunderstorm. Tomorrow's high, 86.
0: 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Next high tide of Portland Harbor, 12:32 this afternoon. 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
5: It is 7:36 in the WGAN morning news, and it is about halfway through our program on Wednesday morning. The time is now to talk to Craig Peterson, and he is with us right now. Craig, how are things?
6: I am doing well. Things in general are doing okay. I've got a thing in my newsletter this week, speaking of things, that Microsoft Defender. Just a warning, and we talk about this probably next week in the Insider Session, but Microsoft Defender is Microsoft's version of antivirus software. And the problem that we're seeing right now is that they have a major, major bug. So if the bad guys can get onto your computer, like you click the wrong link or whatever, they can take complete control of it and take you everything you got. So Microsoft just released a patch for it, along with 526 others. Not that Windows is buggy at all, but anyways, there are literally hundreds of millions of computers right now that have this vulnerability. So if you're stuck using Windows,

0: Windows, oh my gosh. This is something that Microsoft will patch if you have patching turned on. Of course, a lot of people are afraid that they'll get a blue screen of death and their software won't work if they upgrade. Microsoft has fixed it. There is no more blue screen of death. It is now a black screen of death. So don't worry about the blue screen of death anymore, people, because it doesn't exist. But so I understand if you're afraid to do the updates because we've been burned so many times before. But actually, it was a record 570 security flaws that were just patched. And this one's huge. So yeah, update, please.
1: Yeah. Okay. Well, I'll definitely make note of that. Craig Peterson joining us as he does on Wednesdays. Talk over the world of technology. There's a story locally here in Maine. You might have heard it if you were listening earlier, Craig Peterson. The city of Hamden, my old stomping grounds when I was growing up, has been considering a municipal, a town-level ban on data centers, which is something that's actually sweeping across a lot of towns in Maine. Now, they just made the decision against banning data centers in the town, which I think is a smart decision on their part, but nonetheless, that's what they decided. Whereas in other places, like the entire state of New York is considering a moratorium on data centers for the state of New York, which I can't imagine that state doing that. That would be insanity to me. But hey, again, you guys do you. But I guess the reason I bring up the topic is just because this is now becoming by the day a more serious political issue. Like, there's more people that are proposing bans at various levels of government. There's more momentum behind them than there used to be. What do you think of this movement? This, you know, like, essentially, to me, it strikes me as, I'm afraid of the new thing, let's ban it. But maybe I'm oversimplifying. Yeah. What do you think?
0: Yeah, it's kind of it, frankly. You know, here's what's happening. There are some legitimate concerns about data centers, right? You've got the concern about power, which is a real one. And there are studies showing that when a data center comes into the area, everybody pays more for electricity. You've got the concern about water, because they use water to cool themselves. In fact, France, brilliant that they are, you know, with these super high temperatures of 105, 110 degrees, has shut down some of their nuclear plants and data centers because it's too hot to run them. And the water temperature goes up because the air is hotter. So now they can't run data centers. But anyways, we have the advantage here, and certainly in Maine, of having cold water. So the water isn't quite the issue that it is in, for instance, in the desert in Utah with Mr. Wonderful's data center out there. But yeah, the town council voted to not have the moratorium, you know, complete outright prohibition, but they're asking the planning board to develop some zoning strategies. And we had our President Trump, man, when was this? It was a few months back anyways. He had a goal that by the 4th of July, we would have three new nuclear reactors online. So there were a number of companies that had competed for this and competed against each other. This is the new technology nuclear reactors. And sure enough, by the 4th of July, three of these nuclear reactors went critical. Critical is a good thing when it comes to nuclear reactors.
1: In this context, it's a good thing.
0: Yes, exactly. Yeah. So we have some options when it comes to power, and we're seeing that more and more. 3 Mile Island is brought back online by Microsoft to power their data center. So I'm personally concerned about it because there have been so many initiatives over the years that have banned the import of electricity, you know, bringing in cheap power from Quebec, from the LG projects and others, the hydropower, banning that, banning gas lines would bring natural gas that could be used to generate electricity. They've really got us in a bind now. The data centers are absolutely needed. It's kind of like, oh my gosh, everybody's using internal combustion engines. Let's make sure our horses are well fed. and they're needed. We have to have them. And certainly you're talking about Maine, for instance, or pretty much any state. Having the data centers having cheaper power, I think, ends up benefiting everyone. And we have found, by the way, I don't know if you read any of these, but we have found now that China has been busy amplifying these concerns around data centers and amplifying.
1: Oh, imagine my surprise. Imagine my surprise. Yeah.
0: Not in China, right, but here. Because, they, again, they want the data centers. They don't want us to succeed. And a lot of people are kind of falling for the overblown, it's not exactly malarkey, but there are...
1: Tomfoolery, perhaps?
0: Yes, there you go. There you go. But it's a bit of a red herring. Maybe it's not quite red. Maybe it's purple. And I think the Hampton Town Council did the right thing by saying, well, let's zone this properly. And a lot of states are doing now and communities are saying, yeah, you can build it, but you got to bring your own power with you. And some of them have even gone so far as to say, you have to bring your own power plus at least 20%, which you then need to feed back into the grid, which, of course, helps everybody's electric prices go down.
1: It does indeed. Craig Peterson joining us, and we appreciate that as always. Craig, I was reading through a bunch of tech stories here this morning. Apparently, OpenAI is planning to actually create a device. Their idea here, I suppose, is like a human-like AI companion, but it's going to be a movable, screen-free smart speaker with camera and sensors. It's going to obviously be tied into OpenAI, you know, artificial intelligence stuff. Are we getting really close to like iRobot happening here? I mean, like, is that really where, are we going to have assistants, like AI assistants pretty soon? And like, we're going to combine robotics with stuff. I mean, I just like, this is now turning into not just a chatbot and not just something you use at work, but now it's supposed to be a companion, a virtual person in some way that's a little bit more connected to your life. I don't know. What do you think about this?
0: Well, I think there's some rumors that maybe Will Smith is behind this.
1: Oh, very funny. You know, yes.
0: Yeah.
1: Just as long as they build in the three laws, I'll be fine. Yeah.
0: Oh, there you go. Good old Asimov. So, yeah, that's, by the way, the main reason that they're being sued by Apple right now. Because they are coming out with this smart speaker with all of the sensors on it. And OpenAI is, man, the guy running it is Scam Altman, as a lot of people call him, right? So they were doing interviews of technicians from other companies, specifically Anthropic, or particularly Anthropic over at AI. And so they would have them bring in the hardware they're working on. Okay, we need to see the hardware for a job interview, you know. So show us your software as part of the job interview, et cetera. And then they'd hire these guys. So this doesn't really answer your question, but the root of your question is the reason Apple is suing OpenAI right now, because they're alleging that their Apple hardware technology was stolen. So why would you want to steal Apple's hardware technology? It's because it's very small, very low powered. It doesn't use a lot of power. That's why the batteries last so long in their laptops, and is perfect for mobile type devices. So to answer your question, yeah, Levi Strauss was working on a jacket you could wear that was, a digital companion and kept track of your body sensors and all kinds of stuff, right? And that was years ago. So they're all working towards this. We've got Johnny Ive, the designer from Apple, who's doing his own little thing, who's apparently working on a little brooch type thing that you would wear that is tied into AI full time with a little camera on it. You've now got our friends over at Meta selling glasses that are digitally connected to AI with cameras on them and everything else. It is going that way. It's going to be everywhere. If you have an Alexa, you know that the AI behind that now is very good, OpenAI stuff. And you can talk to it. You can have a conversation with it. There's a lot of concerns, everything from mental health and stability, because so many people are using AI now for therapy And the therapists are really upset about it for good reason, right? Not just because they might lose their jobs, but these are not intelligent machines, but they are really good assistants. So from that standpoint, yeah, I think it's a good thing.
1: Greg Peterson joins us at this time every week, and we always run out of time, and we get sad about that. And we're sad once again because we're out of time. Greg Peterson, appreciate it as always. We will talk again next Wednesday. Thanks a lot, sir.
0: All right. Take care.
1: Bye-bye. Have a good one. Let's take a break. Come back with more in a moment. 879-9426. That's the phone number if you'd like to be a part of the show. Call us now. I want to hear from you. Jason Taylor, what do you got for me today?
2: New information about the ICE agent who shot and killed the Columbia National in Biddeford, and we will tell you about that coming up here at the bottom of the hour. ABC covering this as well. We're talking about extreme heat, a concern in the Chicago area, with the American Lung Association saying air quality is also a concern. You could almost say that about here, not quite. We do have that the smoke up above us because of the fires raging in Ottawa. Actually, in Ontario and Canada, that's what's keeping our temperature down here today. Speaking of which, we check our AccuWeather forecast here at 7:38, where we currently have 78 in Portland.
3: A mix of clouds and sunshine today. It'll become breezy and very warm, but it will turn less humid. However, wildfire smoke will cause the sky to appear hazy. The high today, 88. Tonight will be clear, low 64. Tomorrow, sunny to partly cloudy, breezy and very warm in the afternoon with a stray thunderstorm. Tomorrow's high, 86. I'm AccuWeather meteorologist Joe Lundberg on Southern Maine's official weather station. 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
1: Well, think about your basement for a minute and ask yourself whether or not you are avoiding a major problem down there. 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And that's a real, I think, you know, statement that I can make with experience, because they certainly did that to me in my house. 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
3: And we're back. It's 7:53 on the WGAN Morning News. It is Wednesday morning, and it is time for you to call in and be a part of the program. 879-9426 coming up next. Eye on Politics. We'll have Eric Lusk with us as usual. No BJ this week, so he's not going to be able to join us. We do have Keith Maestrich with us, who frequently fills in for BJ when he's not able to join us, so he'll be here. Eye on Politics next. So that's on your docket. Again, 879-9426 is the phone number if you want to join us, and that's what happened to Paul. He dialed that number, and now he's here. Paul, how are you?
4: Hey, Matt. I want to tell all your the average listener how they can get immediately $2,500 extra in their life.
3: Fantastic.
4: All they have to do is not carry credit card debt. Save for things and pay for them when you can afford them. The average American does not understand the problems of deficit spending in their own lives. The average American carries about $11,000 in credit card debt. And at 22% interest, that means they pay, on average, $2,500 to the credit card companies. And guess what they get in return for it?
3: Absolutely nothing.
4: Yes. If you had a tax, if your government wanted to raise your taxes by $2,500, everyone would be upset. If your boss wanted to give you a raise of $2,500, you'd be happy with this. But yet we throw this away every year because we don't understand the problem of deficit spending in our own lives. And if we don't understand the problem of deficit spending in our own lives, how can we even begin to hope that Americans will understand the problem of deficit spending on the government scale?
3: A fairly important point to be made. And by the way, while you're talking about interest and how much you're flushing money down the toilet, would you care to guess, Paul, what the annual debt service payment is for the federal budget? I mean, just paying the debt, let alone not even talking about the interest part of it, just paying it. I mean, like, out of the budget that we have every single year, how much of it do you think is going to debt service?
4: You tell me. You have the numbers right.
3: I would
4: there.
3: Love for you to guess, because it is such a preposterous number.
4: I think it's almost a trillion.
3: It is. It is basically a trillion. It's like $970 billion. It depends a little bit, you know, year to year, but fiscal year 2025, it was like $970 billion.
4: So we could reduce our taxes, our load, everything, and we'd have a much richer society and better off if we didn't have deficit spending. Now, there are times that it's important to borrow money for things.
3: Yes.
4: But for whims.
3: Right, not regular living expenses. Right. You do not take out credit card debt to pay for shirts and your groceries and the things that you get, gas for your car. I mean, you might throw it on a credit card once in a while, but you pay that stuff off, right? You need to be using debt to capitalize, to actually do larger projects and then pay them down. Like, I've got to, you know, make a major renovation of my house. I need a loan for that, and that's going to pay back in the value of the home, etc. It's not for I've got to live, because if it is for I've got to live, that means you're living above your means, and at some point in the future, that's going to come crashing down on your head. You're going to declare bankruptcy, and it's not going to work. You can live like that for a while, but it won't be forever.
4: It actually forces you to live below your means.
3: Correct.
4: In the long run.
3: Yes.
4: And you have the means. Seneca was a philosopher that said, it's not that God didn't give us enough time or enough resources or whatever. We just don't use the blessings we have wisely.
3: Amen to that. 100%. That might be caller of the week material right there. Danny Martinetti, mark it down. Appreciate it as always, Paul. Thanks so much. Speaking of that $1 trillion, by the way, think of this for a minute. Do you know what the budget deficit was in fiscal year 2025? The deficit. So that would be how much debt we added year over year. It's about $1.78 trillion. So $1.78 trillion, which is why I was dumping on Trump about this earlier. Like, that's nothing. I mean, or that's nothing in terms of decreases. Like, that's just as bad as it was during most of the Biden years. So it's bad. And $1.78 trillion, great. But what if you had none of that debt service? What if you weren't paying $1 trillion every year to service debt? Well, then all of a sudden your deficit is $780 billion. It's not $1.78 trillion. It's $0.78 trillion. That's not balanced, but you get my point here, which is that we're actually paying a whole bunch of money for things that are things we got in the past rather than paying as we go right now, and yet it's the same amount of money. I mean, it's insane that you would set up a system like this. And yet we are personally incentivized to do that in our government because of the demands of the voters and the fecklessness of the politicians. Take a quick break here, 879-9426, if you want to join us. But we have Eye on Politics coming up next. Stay tuned. Be right back.
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9: From ABC News, I'm Chuck Severson. Good morning. A new threat from President Trump against Iran and vice versa. Trump setting a next Wednesday deadline.
10: We're going to knock out all their power plants. We're going to knock out all their bridges unless they get to the table and negotiate.
9: That to Fox News, Iran's threatening to stop all energy exports from the region. The latest American air attacks in an Iranian army barracks, killing at least 7 troops, wounding more than 260 people across the country, say Iranian officials. The former top lawyer at Goldman Sachs, Catherine Ruemmler, also a former Obama administration attorney, faces questions about her relationship with Jeffrey Epstein on Capitol Hill today. ABC's Peter Harlambous.
11: Ruemmler never represented Epstein as an attorney, though documents released in the Epstein files suggest that she frequently provided him legal and public relations advice. In emails to Epstein, who she occasionally referred to as Uncle Jeffrey and compared to an older brother, Ruemmler thanked him for lavish gifts, got advice about her career, and lambasted lawyers representing Epstein's victims.
9: The troubled release of the Epstein files is expected to come up at the Senate confirmation hearing today for Todd Blanche as Attorney General. Hours after a senior ICE official wrote in an email that immigration officer traffic stops are paused immediately, President Trump posts on social media that vehicle stops cannot be suspended or the criminals win. 2 people have been killed in the vehicle stops recently in Maine and Texas. Many of the soldiers fighting for Russia in the war in Ukraine are African migrants, say POWs, at a camp in western Ukraine, to ABC's Patrick Reval.
12: Russia has been reluctant to declare a general mobilization, so it's not able to call on all of its huge population. Instead, it basically needs people to sign up who are willing to come for money.
9: Toxic air for millions. Wind is blowing heavy smoke from more than 800 wildfires in Canada and northern Minnesota into the upper Midwest and the Northeast. 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
2: 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New surveillance video of the aftermath of the ICE killing of that Columbia National in Biddeford is out now of this week's shooting. It shows the man's car circling aimlessly at an intersection and two ICE agents trying to grab at that car before it stops when an ICE cruiser rams into it. That video does not show how ICE initially approached the man and does not show the shooting itself. Video published by the Bangor Daily News shows agents handcuffing that man, who does not appear to move while on the ground. Not clear if he was even alive at that point. Well, there's new information about the ICE agent himself who shot and killed that Columbia National. ABC News and The Atlantic are reporting the agent was hired by ICE earlier this year and previously was a law enforcement officer with the Department of Veterans Affairs. Now, it could take much longer to find out that guy's name. In a similar deadly shooting in Houston last week, local law enforcement there, they're still trying to find out the identity of that shooter. Outcry continues from some Mainers over what they consider an unjustified killing in Biddeford. Mufla Chittum with the Maine Immigrants Rights Coalition says Johan Sebastian Guerrero was allowed to live and work here and had a social security number.
3: We just wonder why the life got lost in the process. So it's very disturbing.
2: CBS 13 News reports ICE says Guerrero was not the intended target of an arrest warrant, but had driven his car in the direction of an officer when he was shot. Senator Susan Collins, she's taking credit for the temporary shutdown of vehicle stops by ICE. That's a new policy put in place just yesterday, a day after that ICE shooting in Biddeford. Collins says she spoke with DHS Secretary Mark Wayne Mullins and urged him to cease all non-urgent vehicle stops by immigration agents. Also says it was extremely unfortunate that the agent involved in the shooting did not have a body camera. Collins says ICE needs to improve, but is against eliminating the agency. Federal investigators now say a deadly gas release at a Maine paper mill could have been prevented. Two young workers at the Woodland Pulp Mill in Baileyville died in January after they were exposed to hydrogen sulfide gas. U.S. Chemical Safety Board now says the mill lacked basic alarms, tracking systems, and ventilation to protect employees from predictable gas releases. The two employees who died did not have monitors that would have warned them about that gas. A man who police say fell asleep at the wheel before hitting a bicyclist in Lewiston now faces charges.
4: Lewiston police say Ernest Owuzu went off the road Monday evening on Lisbon Street and struck a utility pole before he drove onto the sidewalk and hit the bicyclist. The cyclist suffered a minor head injury and a possible broken hand. Owusu was charged with aggravated reckless driving. I'm Frankie Azzarotta, News Radio WGAN.
2: An island near Ellsworth now calm after it was hit by fire during strong winds this week. City of Ellsworth says the fire broke out on Green Lake Island, known to locals as Chase Island. Crews used boats to send equipment and manpower to the island, which is home to several campsites. No injuries or damage was reported there. WGAN News Time 8:06. Checking the markets now from Tuesday. Yesterday, Dow up by 9, S&P higher by 28. NASDAQ was up 233. Stock futures now this morning, Dow positive a little bit by 14, S&P higher by 9. NASDAQ is up by 131. Checking sports.
5: Last night in the MLB All-Star Game, the American League blanked the National League 4-0. The Boston Red Sox didn't have a starter in the game, but had three players who eventually played. First baseman Wilson Contreras went 1-for-1 with a single. Center outfielder Seidon Raphael went 0-for-2, and closer Arodis Chapman retired the first two NL batters in the ninth. The Ted Williams game MVP went to a New York Yankee, Cody Bellinger, but it could have gone to the whole AL pitching staff as they only allowed 3 hits, struck out 15, and allowed no runs for the first All-Star shutout since 2013. And the Portland Sea Dogs and the Hearts of Pine are back at it Friday night. Andy Mounter, News Radio WGAN.
2: Yeah, checking your record with the forecast now with meteorologist Joe Lenberg.
6: A mix of clouds and sunshine today. It'll become breezy and very warm, but it will turn less humid. However, wildfire smoke will cause the sky to appear hazy. The high today, 88. Tonight will be clear, low 64. Tomorrow, sunny to partly cloudy, breezy and very warm in the afternoon with a stray thunderstorm. Tomorrow's high, 86.
2: 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Next high tide of Portland Harbor, that is coming up at 12:32 this afternoon. 82 already. 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
7: It is 8:08 on the WGAN Morning News, and it is Wednesday morning. We have, at this time every week, the opportunity to talk to our Eye on Politics team and get their thoughts on what's been going on in the week in Maine politics and beyond, and this is no exception. We have Eric Lusk with us as usually. Keith Mestrich is with us, filling in for BJ as well. Gentlemen, how are you this morning?
8: Terrific.
7: Great to hear, Keith. Eric?
9: I just can't wait to see whom the Democrats bring forward as their next candidate for U.S. Senate. This is exciting stuff.
7: It is indeed. I'm going to get to that, but I do want to, of course, start with the events that happened in Biddeford this week. We are learning a little bit more details about that. We're getting footage from nearby cameras and all that stuff, but still a lot hazy about the exact order of events, what happened, and sort of the full story here. But I do want to give both of you an opportunity to actually react to it. Keith, you're my guest here today, pinch hitting for BJ. So why don't I start with you? What is your thoughts on what we saw in Biddeford this week, the reaction to it, and where we go now?
8: Sure. Two reactions. One is, I think it was really interesting yesterday that Secretary Mullins stopped ICE agents from stopping cars and doing other things. I think we have to examine what's happening in our cities. It certainly happened in Minneapolis, it's happened in Houston, and now it's happened here in Maine. And we just have to look at what that is, because armed agents on the street taking people aside really is something that's un-American, and I'm glad we're taking a look at that. And then I think the other thing is, this is the Eye on Politics show. I think this injected a whole new set of things into the Senate race here. Obviously, the Democratic candidates have all responded here, and it's put a lot of pressure, I think, on Susan Collins here in this race, and is a real manifestation of how this race will really end up centering as much on her ability to deliver Maine, but also on how she votes with the president. And I think that will be a defining characteristic for her in this race. And this is the kind of thing that really brings it to head. So I think this is a really important moment. Comes at an interesting time, as Eric said, with the Democrats here ready to pick their new nominee. But I think this puts a real focus on Collins and what her vote in Washington means.
7: Before I head over to Eric, just as a quick follow-up to you, Keith, as it relates to the reaction you've seen, particularly on the streets, I suppose, but obviously the politicians have been kind of following that a bit. You're hearing, Schenabello said basically abolish ICE, and there's a lot of hot rhetoric about that agency in general, defunding it, ending it, otherwise getting rid of it, right? Do you think that that's a responsible idea, or like, what do you think of what you're hearing out of the Democratic side right now? And do you think that it is in line with what the voters of Maine believe about this? Are they basically in the mainstream of thought, you think, about how people are reacting to this? Do you think they might be going a little far? How do you view it?
8: It's a great question. Look, I think we should all be focused on the fact that we need to make sure that we have strong borders and that we have protection on that. I think that's agreed upon by everybody. What happens here is, I think what happens when enforcement comes into the streets of American cities, that ends up having an impact on people who are citizens, people who are in this country illegally, and the tactics that are used that really smell very much of like a police state. And I really think it's important that we avoid police states in this country. I do think Democrats should avoid some of the rhetoric that comes back in a general election. Things like abolish ICE and other things, I don't think is in line with where a general electorate is. obviously it has potency in a primary, but I think focusing on what a police state looks like, and that's not what we want in the streets of American cities, is one of the right places to focus. But careful on the rhetoric.
7: All right, and over to you, Eric Lusk. Your thoughts, sir, on this whole situation.
10: If the state of Maine wants to go down the road of saying, we, the state of Maine, are a sanctuary state, and we are going to do everything we can to obstruct and nullify federal law enforcement, then you're probably going to wind up having more circumstances like this one. And last I checked, you are not supposed to interfere with law enforcement if it is municipal, county, state, or federal. You're not supposed to interfere in their operations. We have armed law enforcement all over the state of Maine that are municipal, county, state, and we don't seem to have a problem with them. But when the federal law enforcement comes in to enforce federal laws, then all of a sudden Maine says we're a sanctuary state, doesn't apply to us, and we're not going to help. In the meantime, the federal law enforcement has been able to uncover tens of thousands of children who were trafficked, thousands and thousands of people who are under some sort of criminal investigation back in their home country or already have a conviction. If you want to have illegal aliens in the country, if you want to call them asylum seekers, knock yourself out. But if you want to get criminals off the streets and the locals aren't going to do it because they want to be a sanctuary state, then you're probably going to have more situations where citizens of the great state of Maine decide that it's okay to interfere with federal law enforcement. I expect we're going to hear more calls for abolishing ICE, which is basically a call for open borders. And now the question is, how much are the Democrat candidates running for, looking to get the slot to replace Graham Plattner, going to try to whip up a fervor, a frenzy, whatever, and make an opportunity out of what for all appearances looks as somebody who was interfering with federal law enforcement.
7: Eric, before I leave you, since Keith did highlight that this is the Eye on Politics segment, what do you think that this event does to, say, Collins, right? I mean, because the Democrats have been saying for some time that Collins is doing nothing to stand up to Trump about the ICE thing, and then you have a shooting happening in Maine, obviously. You have to imagine that has some kind of an effect somewhere. Is it positive, negative, neutral? Is it concerning, not concerning? What do you think about all that?
10: This will probably push more people to the polls who might have otherwise not been as motivated to come out and vote against Susan Collins. This is probably going to be one of the events that is going to drive some turnout. Is it going to have legs all the way to early November? Hard to know, but certainly in the short term, you can anticipate this is going to whip up a lot of excitement.
7: All right, so back to the thing that Eric had talked about in the outset here, the Democratic nominating contest for the U.S. Senate slot that used to be occupied by Graham Plattner. That would certainly be a topic number two for you guys today. Back to you, Keith, for a moment. We have an upcoming debate with eight people on a news station here, which is fascinating that they set it up that quick. It's going to be, in my opinion, kind of a chaotic bleep show, but that's just my opinion about it. There's no time to prep. There's eight people. A lot of those people are a little zany, I think. A lot of them are very serious, obviously, but it's going to be quite an event to watch that. And then, of course, you're going to slide into this weekend and all the stuff to choose the delegates, the convention, which is about a week and a half or ish, a little less than away. We're doing a lot in a little bit of time here, Keith. Tell me a little bit about this process, what you think is going to come out of it. Do you have a predicted nominee? How do you judge how the Maine Democratic Party is actually dealing with all this? Give me more. Give me more. Feed me. I want to hear more.
8: So, as you know, I chair one of our county committees. I'm the chair of the Lincoln County Democratic Committee. So I've been very busy over the last week or so. I think the party was faced with an unprecedented situation for which there is no playbook here. The statute that governs elections in the state, the Democratic party charter gives minimal guidance on how to deal with such a situation. So the party has had to scramble, I think, very quickly and put a process together. And I really do think that the leadership here has done a good job of finding a solution here.

0: where every solution is open to and subject to criticism. There are flaws in everything. There's advantages and disadvantages of every way of doing this process. But I think this is a process that is open to everyone who wants to participate, to find a way to participate. It is a way to ensure that Democrats are the ones who get the choice to make the decision on who their nominee is.
1: I don't mean to interrupt you, Keith, but does it make the Plattner people feel listened to and part of the process? Like, I think that's got to be one of your considerations, right? Is how to keep all those folks energized and on the team, right? So does this do that?
0: Totally. I can only tell you that here in Lincoln County, we have gone out of our way to make sure that everybody who is supporting any candidate, including people who are supporting Graham Plattner, feel that they have an opportunity to participate in the process. And I think that feels pretty good. We haven't faced a lot of criticism here. I think in some other places and other quarters around the state, there has been a strong push to make sure that Plattner supporters have an opportunity to be heard here. We're going out of our way here to make sure that that is an opportunity. We're reaching out to everybody to know that they can apply to be a delegate. They can come to our nominating meetings that are going to happen over this weekend to vote for those delegates. People who are running for delegate can make it clear why they're running and who they're supporting in the wake of it. Is it a perfect process? Probably not. Is it a pretty good one? I think it's really good, and it's energizing the base here to get involved after what, you know, was really a situation that could have led to a lot of people feeling quite disenchanted. Probably some people who feel disenchanted still, but I think this is an opportunity to get back involved and vote for a candidate to replace Plattner on the thing. It feels pretty good on the ground. It's a lot of work, but I do give a lot of credit to the party for quickly coming together, putting together a clear and transparent process that gives people an opportunity to turn out to vote. And I really encourage people to come to these caucuses. They're not caucuses. They're nominating meetings. Come to these nominating meetings over the weekend and participate and vote for the person that they want to see take on this role.
1: Well, Eric, your thoughts on the Democratic nominating contest, what's likely to come out of it, the process, how it's all going, what it's going to mean for the race. Open question. Go.
2: I don't think we would be having this conversation on July 15th if Graham Plattner had not lost 3 polls in a row to Susan Collins. I don't think we would be having this conversation if the Democrat Party hierarchy nationally and in the state of Maine had not said, we're not going to offer any sort of financial or logistical support to Graham Plattner's campaign, which from all appearances won the Democrat Party nomination fair and square by an enormous margin, and I believe received more primary votes than any other candidate in the history of the state of Maine. The Democrat Party hierarchy of Maine and the national level pulled their support. So if we want to say that we're going to be transparent from this point forward, I suppose you can make a legitimate argument for that, although the unenrolleds and the independents who voted in the primary for Graham Plattner have now been kicked out of the process. But I don't think we would be having this except for Graham Plattner lost 3 polls to Susan Collins in a row. This looks like the hierarchy of the party is calling the shots again, and not exactly in a democratic process.
1: And to kind of piggyback on that here a little bit, I'll go back to you, Keith. The process, whether it was your only choice or not, obviously is a difficult thing for the party to deal with and whoever the candidate is to deal with, too, because even when they win, they're going to have to go raise money. They're going to have to start from maybe not scratch, but close to it. And they're going to have a much more truncated schedule, obviously, to run on. We saw this a little bit in 2024, and I think most analysts said that was to the material detriment of the Kamala Harris campaign because she just had limited time and just couldn't do the things that you needed to do. Plus, there's the hangover from having been a replacement candidate in the first place. Are those things material weaknesses for the Democrats in this campaign? What do you think this does to the ability to actually take down Susan Collins? Is it not going to have an effect in the end? Is this going to be something that puts them behind the eight ball a little bit? What do you think about the place that you find yourself in? Whatever the reason is for being there, you are there, right? What do you think about it?
0: In terms, let's take them the couple of things that you raised. In terms of raising money, yeah, whoever comes into this starts with a zero or pretty close to zero bank balance. But there's a lot of focus on this race nationally. I don't think anybody coming into this will have a problem raising money to be able to compete. That I don't think will be an issue. And people will raise money very, very quickly. I also think, and I am quite hopeful, that what will happen here is that there is so much focus in the Democratic Party on propelling turnout to beat Susan Collins. I do think that the party will very, very, despite issues right now that are happening, I think very quickly people will come together, coalesce around whoever emerges from the Bangor convention next weekend and get behind that candidate to win this election in November. And I am hopeful that the new candidate will be propelled out of that convention with a lot of recognition, a lot of support behind them, and a pretty motivated party to go into and do this. And I think ironically, what happened in Biddeford this weekend will help that from a motivation of the party, because I think it will remind the base that regardless of what happened in terms of the first nominee here, I think it is paramount for the base of the party and the whole party to beat Susan Collins. And I think you'll see people quickly coalesce around that. And this election in November will be very, very close. And I think it'll be a nail biter. And I think it will get back on the national Democratic Party's radar as one of the key races to taking the Senate back.
1: And Eric, your thoughts on the same question here. What is this going to fundamentally do to the race to take down Susan Collins? Does it put them behind the eight ball? Does it materially help them because now they've just jettisoned the dead weight? And so even with those limitations, the candidate will be in a better position? I mean, how do you view it?
2: The fight between the old line Democrats, to the extent you have old line at this point, and the Democrat socialist movement is going to go on. If I'm a Democrat socialist and I saw how Graham Plattner just got kicked out of the race and told he would be scorned, not given any money, not given any logistical support, I would not be particularly happy. If I were an unenrolled / independent voter, I would say, here they go again, using the proverbial smoke-filled rooms to come up with a candidate. I think the race is probably not going to be as close as it might have been had Graham Plattner still been the candidate, because of those two groups of people now saying, hey, wait a minute, this isn't a fair process over in the Democrat Party side of things. Joe Biden was basically removed as the candidate to run for re-election as a sitting president of the United States. The Democrat Party hierarchy of D.C. basically kicked him off the ballot. It doesn't look that much different from here with Graham Plattner. And we can make the case that the Democrat voter is going to be more voted to go to the polls, but I don't think that's going to help them with the unenrolled voter.
1: All right, so we have a race here, which obviously we're going to be keeping our eyes on, and this convention is taking place. I don't think I really got too much of an answer from either one of you of who you think the inside track is for the Democrats to ultimately sort of end up with it here. I know that much speculation has circulated around Troy Jackson. Keith, I'll give you a little bit of a pass because I know you're kind of playing traffic cop and referee a little bit in this process, given your position. But do you at least perhaps think that there is a candidate or two who are the most likely to emerge out of this, perhaps?
0: Yeah, you know, just like in the gubernatorial campaign race, just kind of a rerun here that we have going.
1: Keith, you're cut out on me. Let me give it to Eric while Keith returns to us. Eric, same question.
2: It's almost unfair to ask Keith that question.
1: I know, almost.
2: At any rate, having been a county chair once upon a time myself, I would say it still looks like it is going to be, in all likelihood, Troy Jackson. Can you make a case for Shenna Bellows? Yes, until you realize how much she lost to Susan Collins by the last time. And I don't think Nareeb Shah looked particularly good with the insiders of Democrat Party baseball, the 600 delegates that are going to be voting, or he would have been part of that. He wouldn't have had the problem being the odd man out in the Democrat gubernatorial primary. So I think it's still Troy Jackson.
1: Keith, I don't know if you're still back, if you're back now, or I can hear you. Are you out there, Keith?
0: Yeah, can you hear me now?
1: Yeah, I can hear you now. Perfect. Yes.
0: Yeah, not sure what happened. Sorry about that. I think this is a, you know, very difficult race to predict between the three people who were in the gubernatorial candidate. I do think with their organization that's still in place, it gives them a leg up in a race like this. And I think I'd look to most likely one of those three being who prevails here at the end of the day. But who knows? Hard to figure out who's going to win this thing. It's going to be close. It's going to be a nail biter. And it will probably come down to who's ever organized the most to get the most people to run as delegates and the most people to show up at these meetings to vote for those delegates. Good old political organizing here is going to have a day.
1: All right. Well, appreciate it, gents. We're out of time, so we have to stop there. Keith, appreciate you pinch hitting for BJ today, and talk to you guys again soon, as always. Thanks a lot. We're going to take a break, though, and when we come back on the other side of that, we'll be closing out the show in the final half hour, so 879-9426 is your phone number. If you want to join us for that fun and wrap up the program on this Wednesday morning, please, by all means, give us that call. We'll be right back.
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9: ABC News, I'm Chuck Sievertson. Daytime airstrikes on Iran, the first since the first 40 days of the war, carried out this morning by U.S. forces. CENTCOM says they hit cruise missile storage and launch sites and coastal defense systems. Searches in San Francisco Bay for three people still missing after a boat went down overnight near Alcatraz. ABC's Trevor Ault.
10: Coast Guard racing to the scene, but by the time they arrived, the bottom two levels of that three-level cruiser were underwater. It's unclear if anyone was wearing a life vest. One passenger rushed to shore was later pronounced dead. 13 passengers were safely rescued. Three people were taken to the hospital with injuries.

0: degrees.
1: President Trump saying this morning that ICE cannot suspend using traffic stops, even after a pair of deadly incidents. Officials had put them on pause for more training. Todd Blanche faces questions at his Senate Judiciary Committee confirmation hearing to move up from acting attorney general to getting the job permanently. This is ABC News.
2: 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Maine's congressional delegation, they're now calling for the Department of Homeland Security to investigate the fatal ICE-involved shooting in Biddeford Monday. Senators Angus King and Susan Collins, along with Representatives Shelley Pingree and Jerry Golden, they signed a letter asking for the investigation. Letter 6, a detailed sequence of events that led to the shooting, also asks to what extent DHS will collaborate with state and local agencies on that investigation, and you can

0: was killed by immigration agents because they believed he was an inferior being without rights. He said he expects action to be taken so that what he calls the murderers pay for the killing. DHS says Guerrero was not the intended target for an investigation when he was killed, but drove in the direction of an officer while trying to flee. One person has injuries from a fire that destroyed a sailboat docked at a South Portland marina. Portland fireboat that was called to Aspasia Marina to put out those flames. The remains of the sailboat were towed to shore where the fire was extinguished. One person taken to a hospital with injuries. State Fire Marshal says the fire appears to be accidental, but there's been no word on the cause. Maine Independent Senator Angus King says he's not satisfied with the Pentagon's vague numbers over the cost of the war in Iran.
1: I think it's very frustrating to the American people that we can't get a straight answer on what this war is costing, not to mention what it's costing and has cost the American people at the gas pump and in other costs.
0: King grilled a Defense Department operative Tuesday who would only say the cost of the war was $29 billion back in May. Moody's Analytics estimates the last month the war had cost Americans $100 billion. Now at WGAN Newstime at 8:34, we are checking the markets from yesterday, Tuesday. Dow was up by 9, S&P higher by 28, NASDAQ up by 233. Stock futures here and now this morning, we've got the Dow in the green by just 11, S&P up by 2, NASDAQ is up by 75. Checking sports.
2: Last night in the MLB All-Star Game, the American League blanked the National League 4-0. The Boston Red Sox didn't have a starter in the game, but had three players who eventually played. First baseman Wilson Contreras went 1-for-1 with a single. Center fielder Cedan Rafaela went 0-for-2. And closer Aroldis Chapman retired the first two NL batters in the ninth. The Ted Williams Game MVP went to a New York Yankee, Cody Bellinger, but it could have gone to the whole AL pitching staff as they only allowed three hits, struck out 15, and allowed no runs for the first All-Star shutout since 2013. And the Portland Sea Dogs and the Hearts of Pine are back at it Friday night. Andy Mounter, News Radio, WGAN.
0: And checking your accurate weather forecast, meteorologist Joe Lundberg.
3: A mix of clouds and sunshine today. It'll become breezy and very warm, but it will turn less humid. However, wildfire smoke will cause the sky to appear hazy. The high today, 88. Tonight will be clear, low 64. Tomorrow, sunny to partly cloudy, breezy and very warm in the afternoon with a stray thunderstorm. Tomorrow's high, 86.
0: 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Next high tide of Portland Harbor, 12:32 this afternoon. 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

0: And it is 8:36 on the WGAN Morning News, and it is Wednesday. It's Wednesday, so we have plenty of opportunities here for you to join the program as we close out the final half hour of the show on this Wednesday morning. And we would love to hear from you, so by all means, give us a call and do so right now, 879-9426. Let's begin with David. David, how are you?
1: Well, not too bad, Matt. I was looking at, the big problem with ICE, or one of the big problems, is they're privatized. And that they got privatized prisons, and they're taking old abandoned buildings and taking vast amounts.
0: David, can we go back for a second? You're saying ICE was privatized?
1: The ICE prisons are privatized. It's khaki. It's I'm trying to think of the name.
0: Well, I mean, the privatization of prisons in general is a large national public policy issue. So, I mean, it's not just ICE. I mean, you could talk about the privatization of a lot of jails.
1: Well, so ICE is now, what do they have, 225 detention facilities all across America. These companies are cashing in like no, you know, it's like if you remember 20 years ago when Halliburton was making bank out of Iraq, they were getting like $90 a breakfast. Even if somebody didn't show up, Halliburton would cash in. Now it's worse, and ICE is allowing masked thugs to get their kicks on the taxpayer's dime, and they drag them to mysterious prisons where the Congress people can't even inspect them because they're privatized.
0: That's so-

0: That is a very, very, very perverted view of what's going on right now. Let me ask you a more fundamental question before you get off on your little tangent. Do you think that the ICE agents are thugs? So the people who are working for ICE and doing immigration enforcement are not your neighbors, not people you see in Hanford or, say, in California, and they are instead basically murderous, violent, you know, sort of jackbooted brown shirts. Is that your contention?
1: A whole darn lot of them. How come they don't want their identities? The Constitution says...
0: I'll tell you why they didn't want their identities, David, because right now the main wire reporters that are reporting on what's going on in Biddeford have received in the last 24 to 48 hours not less than 200 different death threats. That's why. I think they should show their faces too, David, but to pretend as though there's some sort of attempt to try to harm the American citizens and escape responsibility as the main reason why that is, when that violent, and I have to say it, particularly leftist mentality that views any kind of disagreement with them as some sort of cause for political violence is exactly why it is the way that it is. So I do think that they should show their faces,
1: like
0: but please, please.
1: Leftist like the Constitution? Where it says you have the right to face your accuser?
0: That's in court, David. You know that.
1: Oh, okay. So when a cop comes up to you in a masked thug with no identity on their cars and they ram you off the road and then they drag you to mysterious prisons. And,
0: they're not mysterious, David. We know where these people are
1: going. Yeah, they are.
0: They are not.
1: Yeah, they are.
0: No, they aren't. When they did the enhanced, operation in Maine, and they got the people that they got. Not only did they know those people's names, I mean, you've got Angus King out there saying that those people aren't violent criminals because they have all the details about who they are, where they went, etc. That's not true.
1: Well, as usual, Matt, you're soft on crime.
0: Okay. What a very serious conversation we just had, David. Thank you so much for calling in. Look, I agree. I think that they should have their faces and identities even basically out there. I think it's basically a job hazard, and it sucks that it is, but it's the same reason why you have an officer who works for a municipal police station have a badge number and a name, and they're out there doing their thing. Like, I think that's what it should be for ICE as well, if for no other reason than to shut people like David up and stop this dumb criticism pretending like they're Gestapo. When they're not, they are regular people who are trying to enforce the laws of this country, and you need to cut the crap. But I'm sorry, I have been a little bit radicalized here in the last few days watching what's been going on with the people who work for me, who are simply trying to report on what's going on in Biddeford. I mean, John Featherston, who is the reporter that speaks with us on Monday from the Maine Wire, you know, whatever, I don't care. You don't like him, you like him, I don't care. But he's going down there politely covering things and taking a camera with him. That's basically all that's happening down there. And if you want to see what the messages are that are privately sent to him, the Maine Wire, and other people who are involved in this, I can show them to you if you want, but take it from me that they're disgusting, violent, and they're not just like, they're not just, you know, tangentially violently suggestive. They're actively and outright saying, you should die. I hope someone murders you. Watch your back. Was a nice one that I saw yesterday. I'm coming for you, that kind of stuff. You like that? You think that's the way that this country should be? And you want to take the moral high ground about their behavior when that's how you're reacting to it? Please don't talk to me about this. Go to Reagan Paul's Facebook page right now. Reagan Paul is about as uncontroversial as you could possibly get. She's a Republican lawmaker in the House, which is a position that carries zero power. No authority of anything there. She simply holds some views that that apparently the left finds objectionable. And you have rape fantasies being sent to her. You have abject violence wished upon her or threatened upon her. And she's not an ICE agent. She's just a random Republican lawmaker. This is an epidemic, and it is an epidemic on the left right now. You are absolutely justified in not liking what happened in Biddeford, being outraged by it, wanting to change the political system so that it doesn't happen, whatever. I don't care. Knock yourself out with any of that stuff. That's entirely legitimate. It's entirely fine. But for one, lying about everything so that you can win your political battle is not fine. Reacting when you know nothing is not fine. And reacting with violence, threats, intimidation, and things like that are not fine. And it removes all moral high ground from you. So please stop with that. Please. Let's go to Mike from Harpswell next. Mike, go ahead.
2: Well, listening to David explains why California looks the way it does, number one. And, you know, I am so tired of these Democrats whining about what's going on with ICE. Let's talk about how we got here, okay? It was them in their administration that opened our border wide open for 4 years. You know, we have almost 2.1 million getaways that were caught on camera. We don't know where they went or who they are. And now they're whining about us cleaning up the mess that they made. You know, it's stunning. You know, this is how they twist facts. This is what they do. You know, you talk about projection. Baby, this is it. I just got to tell you, they're disgusting. You know, they're really, really disgusting. They caused this. The Republican Party or independents in the nation did not cause this problem. They did.
0: Well, and I think for the most important thing that you said, and I have a bunch of calls, Mike, so I want to make sure I get to everybody, but thank you for the call, is ultimately that there is no recognition or, I don't know, there's really like, there's no acknowledgement among the left that there is a problem that needs to be solved. I mean, what the tack is that they should take, and I would prefer that they take, and I think would be healthy for them to take, would be if they ultimately said, there is a problem in this country, it needs to be solved, ICE's tactics in how they are attempting to solve it are wrong, and it needs to be fixed. It's outrageous that this happened. I'm frustrated with the tactics being constantly in the news, causing some sort of violent interaction where someone loses their life. That needs to stop, and I will do everything I can to stop it or whatever. But like, when you get into listening to Shenna Bellows talk and you're talking about abolishing the entire agency, you're talking about the no human is illegal nonsense, all that jazz, you've lost every shred of credibility you have when you start talking like that. Because the problem exists, and it does, to Mike's point, it does largely exist because one political ideology, when they are in charge, has decided to allow the problem to fester because they believed at the time that it was going to materially benefit them politically. So look the other way. I believe it's very similar to why fraud is persisting across multiple state governments right now. It's like, you could do something about it. You know, it's kind of there. But if I just look the other way, it probably helps me. And who cares? Well, now you're seeing the consequences of all that. And yes, indeed, someone has to come up and fix it. And I actually have my own objections to the manner in which the Trump administration is choosing to try to fix it. I think a lot of it's good. I think a lot of it is pretty amateur and bad. So there's so much room for criticizing what they're doing. But the room does not extend to deny that a problem exists and absolve yourself of responsibility for creating said problem in the first place. Let me go to Ray in Lewiston next. Ray, go ahead.
3: Morning, Matt. Great point. I have two little points, quick ones. One is the media seems to always comment about ICE shootings, but they never really make a big deal about police shootings everywhere in the country. It happens all the time. I mean, you break the law and you point a gun or make a weapon to a police officer, that's going to happen. The other issue is these officers are sworn officers, highly trained, and they're the same officers that were in the Biden administration as well. I mean, they worked through both presidents, and they did what they were sworn to do.
0: No, they are the same agents. You do have to acknowledge, though, that the administration's posture on what to do with those agents is different. And that's partly an explainer for what's going on right now, is ultimately Biden wanted to enforce nothing. So, I mean, like, they, you know, I'm sure that obviously they did immigration enforcement actions, but in terms of volume and level and whatnot, it was just completely passive compared to what is going on right now. And that means to me that, you know, once you start getting more aggressive about it, as Trump has ultimately done, it is likely to cause a mess a little bit. And there's really no way around that. Like, that mess has to happen. And thanks for the call, Ray. There has to be some sort of, you know, mistakes being made and things like that. It's a very, very unfortunate reality, because otherwise you're not really going to have any ability to tackle the problem. But to deny that there's problems, I think, is a mistake. That they have made mistakes would be a mistake. That, see, the rational human being response to all this is, all right, clearly this needs to be done. This is a problem. We need to have some sort of ability to control this, clean it up, and fix it. We've got to do that. While we've been doing that, we maybe have not done it the right way, always. A lot of stuff we've done has been good, but like, there's a lot of things that need to be fixed, cleaned up, made better, etc. How is that not a rational position right now? I ask you. If you're on hold, stay there. I'll go to you right when I get back from the phone from the break. Excuse me. I'll go to the phones, 879-9426. In the newsroom.
4: The phone, the break, it's all the same.
0: Yeah, whatever. Jason Taylor, what do you got for me today?
4: Yeah, Maine's congressional delegation raising concerns after learning that the ICE agent who shot and killed a Colombian man in Biddeford did not have a body camera. Tell you about that. Also, latest consumer price index shows largest one-month inflation decrease in more than 6 years. That's being tied to June's drop in gas prices. More on that from ABC coming up here at the top of the hour. 80 right now in Portland. It's 8:50 our time, and your AccuWeather forecast.
5: A mix of clouds and sunshine today. It'll become breezy and very warm, but it will turn less humid. However, wildfire smoke will cause the sky to appear hazy. The high today, 88. Tonight will be clear, low 64. Tomorrow, sunny to partly cloudy, breezy and very warm in the afternoon with a stray thunderstorm. Tomorrow's high, 86. I'm AccuWeather meteorologist Joe Lundberg on Southern Maine's official weather station. 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
0: It's 8:53 WGAN Morning News, and it is Wednesday morning. So why don't we close out the show here with a couple calls as we get out the door here. I believe we got on line three, if I'm doing my math right here. Steve from Westbrook, am I right about that? Steve, you with me?
11: Hey, Matt. How you doing?
0: Good.
11: Good.
0: Been a hot minute, dude. How are you?
11: Good, good. Matt, after the Biddeford shooting, the big missing political story is that the Dems' Plattner problem has just gone away. Talk about radicalized, motivated Democrats now. And let me, one other thing.
0: Did you think that they were really going to be dispirited, though? Like, I always had guessed that once they found a new nominee that a lot of their passion would have just transferred, honestly. Because the goal is really, like, defeating Trump or defeating Collins, right? So, like, who cares who the person is?
11: The Plattner story ain't nowhere now. Yeah. Not after Biddeford.
0: I grant you that.
11: Governor Mills is remiss and totally irresponsible in not mobilizing the Maine National Guard by now to protect all Maine residents, you know, from these ICE goons. You know, she really needs to do it. They're out of control. And there's a direct link to Susan Collins, $70 billion. She didn't follow up on ID requirements for the ICE guys for body cameras. You know, she gave him $70 billion, for God's sakes, and didn't follow up.
0: To start drawing a line with all the Democrats that voted for that in that deal when they ultimately came through? They grandstood and then they ultimately voted to move forward. I don't find that to be a fair criticism. I really don't. I mean, like, let me ask you this. Do you think that it should be defunded and that ICE should just basically not exist?
11: I think it's completely out of control. It's a rogue agency.
0: That's not an answer to my question.
11: It should not exist.
0: So nothing should exist, or something else should exist instead? Immigration enforcement.
11: These guys are cop wannabes, and they're ignorant.
0: First of all, I don't think that that's a very accurate representation. But let's set it aside for a minute. That's not an answer to my question. What I'm trying to get at here, Steve, is immigration enforcement inherently flawed and problematic and bad and evil, and, you know, you've got to stop doing it wholesale and you shouldn't have an agency do it at all? Or do you think that there should be one? It should just be done differently.
11: We don't need it. And I'll tell you why. The crime rate for immigrants is one half of what it is for Americans. We need more immigrants.
0: Okay. Well, I mean, I think we can deal with that statistic if you'd like to, but I'll skip it for a minute. That's really not an answer to the question. So illegality is not a thing that exists to you. Like, there should be no illegal immigration. Like, if you come here, you're here legally. Like, there's no, like, an open border policy, basically. Is that what you're suggesting we do?
11: No, we need to radically upgrade the immigration process. We need about 30 million workers. You and I both know that employers are going begging for help. And we're not helping things by kicking all these skilled laborers out of the country. It's really hurting healthcare too, Matt. You know that as well.
0: Well, most of the illegal migrant population is unskilled. So, I mean,
11: a lot of them are skilled healthcare, and they're carpenters.
0: Now, most of the people who are skilled are like the H-1B visa people. They are actually the illegality problem in that community is usually overstayed visas, not border hopping, and those people are usually dealt with pretty differently.
11: Let me tell you what I think is being done. The immigrants are being scapegoated for the sins of billionaires.
0: Oh, come on, dude. Come on. When you're talking about the crimes that do happen that we know from the immigrant community, almost always illegal immigrants, those are crimes that should never have happened because those people should have never been here in the first place. I know that Lake and Riley gets brought up a lot, but there's about 50 other names I could give you that are just like it. That's the problem I think your ideology gets you into when you start talking about this, is to suggest that we shouldn't have any sort of immigration enforcement, or there shouldn't be a system whereby some people get in and some others don't, and you have control over who is in and who is not, and criminals are turned away at the door and so on and so forth, and there's no agency that can do any of that work, I think that you have lost rational Americans with you when you start talking like that. Because I don't think anybody believes that. I don't think that that's a rational political opinion, honestly, Steve. I wish I could do... Scott, if you're out there in Kennebunk, I don't think we have time. We're up against the clock, so I got to stop there because we are out of it. That's our show for Wednesday. We will come back again tomorrow, Thursday morning. We'll have, of course, Jesse Fairbanks with us. We'll have Josh Filler. Jason Savage will be stopping by. We'll obviously continue the conversation. Call in 879-9426 to chat about it. You can text on the text line in the meantime, and you can always email me, Matt, at WGAN.com, and I'll try to answer offline. But that's all coming up tomorrow. I'll see you on Thursday on WGAN.
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16: From ABC News, I'm Chuck Sievertson. This morning seen the first daytime air attacks in Iran since the first 40 days of the war. The U.S. military says they hit cruise missile storage and launch sites and coastal defense systems. President Trump with a renewed threat against Iran, setting an apparent deadline of next Wednesday.
17: We're going to knock out all their power plants. We're going to knock out all their bridges unless they get to the table and negotiate.
16: Iran is threatening to stop all energy exports from the region.
18: This fight is now focused on a battle for the Strait of Hormuz, which ships were able to pass through freely before the war started. Iran has been firing on cargo ships and American allies. The U.S. overnight launching a 7-hour wave of strikes aimed at degrading Iran's ability to threaten commercial shipping. And the president says these attacks will escalate in the coming days.
16: ABC News Chief White House Correspondent Mary Bruce. Inflation at the wholesale level rose 0.3% last month, says ABC's Jim Ryan.
19: The producer price index offers a snapshot of inflation at the wholesale level by calculating prices that businesses are charging consumers and other businesses. Like the CPI, the PPI is subject to wild gyrations in the cost of food and energy. Strip out those things and producer prices last month rose 0.1%.
16: This going on since the overnight hours with scuba divers and rescue boats and helicopters. ABC's Trevor Ault is there.
20: A desperate search in the San Francisco Bay after a boat sank near Alcatraz. At least one person is dead and three people are still missing. The cabin cruiser was between the Golden Gate Bridge and Alcatraz Island. Officials say 20 people were on board, most believed to be members of the same family.
16: President Trump posts on social media that vehicle stops by immigration police cannot be suspended, as was announced by an ICE official hours ago after recent deaths during traffic stops in Maine and Texas. Each ICE team will have a member with a body cam. You're listening to ABC News.
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1: 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A noteworthy retired Maine college professor now dead after having a medical emergency at Acadia National Park. The Bar Harbor Story reports Nancy Evelyn Andrews was found unresponsive in Echo Lake near Ike's Point in the park. The 61-year-old Andrews reportedly died after experiencing a medical emergency while exiting the water. Andrews was a professor at College of the Atlantic in Bar Harbor and is noted for having six of her experimental films collected by the Museum of Modern Art. There's new surveillance video of the aftermath of the ice killing of a Colombian national in Biddeford this week. It shows the man's car circling aimlessly at an intersection and two ICE agents trying to grab at the car before it stops when an ICE cruiser rams into it. That video does not show how ICE initially approached the man and does not show the shooting itself. Video published by the Bangor Daily News, though, shows agents handcuffing the man, who does not appear to move while on the ground. Not clear if he was alive at that point. Senator Susan Collins is taking credit for the temporary shutdown of vehicle stops by ICE. New policy put in place just yesterday. That's a day after an ICE agent shot and killed the Columbia National in Biddeford. Collins says she spoke with DHS Secretary Mark Wayne Mullins and urged him to cease all non-urgent vehicle stops by immigration agents. She also says it was extremely unfortunate that the agent involved in the shooting did not have a body camera. Two Democratic candidates for U.S. Senate are endorsing a progressive platform as the race to replace Graham Platner continues. Secretary of State Shanna Bellows and former State Senate President Troy Jackson have signed a pledge supporting a 7-point platform outlined in an open letter signed by more than 500 Mainers. That group behind the effort is also planning virtual candidate forums starting Monday. Maine People's Powered Movement is behind that forum. Well, there's newly revealed video footage showing the moment a man armed with a sword was shot by Maine deputies in Calais last month. CBS 13 News reports the video shows the man wildly and aggressively swinging a sword at the deputies before being shot. That suspect, 35-year-old Abinati White, survived the shooting and is accused of resisting arrest during a traffic stop. Decision on whether the deputies used deadly force was justified is expected by December on that. Accurate the forecast and Joe Lundberg.
2: A mix of clouds and sunshine today. It'll become breezy and very warm, but it will turn less humid. However, wildfire smoke will cause the sky to appear hazy. The high today, 88. Tonight will be clear, low 64. Tomorrow, sunny to partly cloudy, breezy and very warm in the afternoon with a stray thunderstorm. Tomorrow's high, 86.
1: 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Next high tide of Portland Harbor, 1232 this afternoon. 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
4: I think my favorite day of the week is still Friday, but Wednesday's up there. It's a good day. Why is it a good day? Because you're halfway through the week. You know, if you actually like your job, if you like doing what you do, it's not a bad thing to be going to work. But you know, you're on the other side now. You're sort of seeing forward to the end of the week. So the beginning part, the
5: only
4: Monday,
5: two more days until Friday.
4: Yes. So I like Wednesday, and the audience likes Wednesday, of course, because we always have a good show on Wednesday because of the great lineup of guests that we have on Wednesday, which is going to be no exception today. As always, we appreciate it. The best guest, as I usually say, is you, right? So if you are out there in radio listener land, go ahead and give us a call. You can call me now. You can call me right now. If you want.
1: But what if we're not listening?
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5: You well, know, no. 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Okay. So all the podcasts are up there. By the way.
4: Should we mention the app, by the way?
5: Look at this. You're reading my mind.
4: Was that Simpatico? Or we
5: Simpatico.
4: Like right there?
5: Yeah. We have a new app. So in Google Play, Apple Play, just search for WGN. And it's cool about it because when I downloaded it, the interface on it, Matt, when you do it, it actually shows the text feature so that you can listen to the show and text and just hit it and it does it automatically.
4: By the way, did you see the text on the text line yesterday?
5: I haven't even gone on it.
4: I think you did see it because I think you responded to it, but it was like, Danny, buddy, bro, dude, stop trying to make the voice memo happen.
1: The voice memo?
4: Danny loves the idea. So we can do voice memos. If you'd like to send us a text with a voice message.
1: Okay,
4: you
1: we
4: can
1: get that.
4: Send
1: yeah,
4: something
1: yeah.
4: that way. Well, some people do.
1: Yeah.
4: Some people do.
1: And the audio quality fidelity is pretty good.
4: Although I will say, I can't remember who it was the other day. There was one, I think, last week.
5: It's like a 2-3 minutes.
4: I was just going to say. They left a voice memo, and it was like 3.5 minutes, and I'm like,
1: no.
4: Dude, I can't even listen to that because I'm on a break, and there's not enough time.
1: Yeah. You know? Yeah. Well, so. If it's done tightly, succinctly, and 15 seconds or whatever, it sounds like they're
4: that
1: here
4: would
1: in
4: be
1: the
4: my suggestion.
1: But they sound like they're here in the studio with us when they do that. So
4: they do. It is a good thing to do. But Danny loves it, and the audience knows that Danny loves it. So anytime I bring up the fact that you can text people, Danny likes to chime in and say, "By the way, you can do the voice memo because I really like the voice memo. Voice memo. Voice memo."
1: Well, he's kind of the programming brand guy, so he's all about what we do. You know, as far as all those tricks.
4: Yes.
1: That's Danny's department there.
5: The app's pretty cool because now you can text us and it actually goes right to the podcast and stay within it. Check out the local news and everything without having to go to your Android, go to other listening platforms. So this is sweet. And the quality, Matt, quality's amazing.
4: Quality's amazing, you say? Candidates vying to replace Democratic Senator, or excuse me, my God, I just gave him a promotion. Democratic Senate candidate, Graham Platner. In the race against Republican actual Senator, Susan Collins, will be participating in a televised debate on Thursday night.
1: How many of them, though?
4: Ooh, what a wonderful question. Yeah. The debate is hosted by News Center Maine, and it starts at 7 p.m. and will be broadcast live on the News Center streaming app. Because remember, everything's on an app these days. It will be moderated by anchor Rob Caldwell and political reporter Phil Hirschkorn. Initially, the TV station invited only 4 candidates, only 4, but has since opened the debate to all 8.
1: Oh,
4: see how that rhymed?
1: All right.
4: So originally they were going to go 4, and I don't know how you would cut off. Like, what's the cutoff? There's no polling. Like, there's no, like, how would you choose? Oh, I think these are the serious
1: 20%
4: ones.
1: 20% in the primaries that they all fell short of.
4: That's a stupid, stupid standard. Well, I mean, how is that fair to Dan Kleban, who dropped out? Like, I mean, you know what I mean? Like,
1: yeah,
4: it doesn't make any sense.
1: Well, what about the Politico has some classic headlines sometimes, and it said, all these losers are vying to be the next senator from Maine. That was the headline. All these losers.
4: That's hilarious.
1: Are competing to be the next senator from Maine.
4: I mean, that's kind of unfair, but like,
1: well, it's funny.
4: But
1: yeah.
4: It's funny. Yeah. Good for them.
1: Yeah.
4: Anyway, so if you're curious who the 8 are, because I think we do have a relatively settled field at this point. Secretary of State Shana Bellows, former government official David Costello, that's amusing, former government official, former Rockland City Councilor and State Representative Elizabeth Dickerson, former Maine Senate President Troy Jackson, Maine Beer Company co-founder Dan Kleban, social worker Paige Loud, and former Maine CDC Director Nirav Shah, as well as former political aide Jordan Wood. I still can't stop laughing about Jordan Wood. Jordan Wood is the funniest person in this entire story because he was running for this office. He was supposed to be the progressive alternative to Janet Mills. Graham Platner came in and stole his thunder. He quit, slid over, and changed races. Yeah. So he already once put the tape over the signs and said, this thing instead of that thing. Slides over there to the House race. Does better than expected. I mean, you got to give him that. And then loses, though. He does lose. And now he's back running for the same thing that he was running for before. So putting tape over the tape to run for U.S. Senate after running for the House, after running for the Senate. So Jordan, my God, man, you couldn't possibly be more of a caricature of a craven political activist from California. You just can't. You just can't.
5: Did you just itch your back with the scissors?
4: I did. I got to reach.
5: Oh, my gosh, Matt.
4: Reach back
5: I got to get you a back scratcher, man.
4: Yeah, you know what?
5: Those are the best. Really?
4: Please
5: I love
4: do.
5: Those.
4: I would absolutely take that as an early birthday present.
1: We're not on video now, are we?
4: We aren't, but he just called me out publicly. So, yeah. Yeah, no, it's, I had a bad back.
5: No, I feel you. I've done worse things with the, trying to scratch your back and get random tools.
4: I don't want to hear it. No, I don't want to hear it. Yeah.
6: Good morning, Matt. Listen, did we miss all the protests that were held for the handful of Mainers who were killed because of people in this country illegally?
4: No, you didn't miss them. You did not. 636 WGAN Morning News. I assume a voice memo came in on the text line.
5: Scott from OB pulls through all the time with that.
4: Yeah, he is one of the frequent voice texters. And we enjoy it. Danny plays it whenever he has a chance to. You can do the same. 879-9426. If you text on the text line and hit that little... What do? You hit a button or something? Like, I don't know. I've never done it.
5: You just do it from your phone when you're actually doing a voice memo, like you're texting it in and just send it in. Like you normally would.
4: What do you mean a voice memo? Do people do that? Like are you saying if I text you? Hold on a second.
5: So you go to the text
4: I'm opening
5: line.
4: It up right now.
5: Yeah.
4: Okay, so there's this. I'm going into my message. Oh, the little thingy on the right. It's got a little thing that's got like an audio.
5: Yep, a little
4: thing.
5: Microphone.
4: You just
5: thing.
4: Tap that, start talking, and then send that, and then that goes in.
5: Yeah.
4: That's what you're doing. Okay. See, I don't even know. Danny keeps saying it, and I'm like, well, there'll be people talking into the phone. All right, it's 637 WGAN Morning News. Welcome back to the program. It's always a pleasure to have you with us, and we've got plenty of news ahead here. I just gave you the phone number, 879-9426, and the text line, and we would love to hear from you here today. Got more details on the convention and how that's shaping up, how each main county is actually picking its delegates to the convention. That's a story of the Press Herald. It's actually fairly interesting, believe it or not. And more on the Biddeford shooting and what happened there, getting a little bit more of a clear picture of the timeline and what happened when and where and how and why, but there's still plenty of hazy details in there. So we'll get to some of that as well. And then plenty of national stories also. So let's get to the phones though. 879-9426, as I promised. Anthony in Buxton is first up. So let's go to Anthony. How are you, sir?
7: Good morning, Matt.
4: Morning.
7: This is thing with the shooting. Did I agree with a lot of people that that we need to train these guys better? There's the issue of body cams, which is why I'm all in favor of money for ICE. You know, and the opposite of defunding. And these we need to get money, more training. I support ICE completely, and we need to have this done.
4: Anthony, I'm sorry, sir. I'm outraged by this. This call is ridiculous. Why are you giving any kind of rational thought to this? How dare you? This is a moment for vitriol, histrionics, hyperbole. Please, sir, could you amend your thoughts to be a little bit more in keeping with what the rest of us are saying right now?
7: Okay, abolish them.
4: Thank you. All right, that's better. All right, way to go. I mean, seriously, it's the most rational answer, though, right? It's like, of course you don't abolish ICE. Of course you don't stop with the immigration enforcement. How about you actually make this work in a way that they're trained better, they're doing a more effective job, and they're not making these constant mistakes that happen? I think that's an entirely fair thing to talk about. And yeah, you're totally right about the body cams too, by the way. The fact that they're not wearing them is shocking and awful. They absolutely need to.
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12: Now, your AccuWeather forecast.
2: A mix of clouds and sunshine today. It'll become breezy and very warm, but it will turn less humid. Wildfire smoke will cause that sky to be hazy today, the high 88. Clear tonight, though 64. Sunshine mixing with a few clouds tomorrow. Breezy.

0: It very warm in the afternoon with nothing more than a stray thunderstorm, the high 86. On Friday, mostly sunny, breezy, and quite nice with low humidity, high 81. For Saturday, some sun followed by clouds, a couple of late-day showers, high 76. For Sunday, a morning shower or thunderstorm, otherwise turning out partly sunny, high 78. I'm AccuWeather meteorologist Joe Lundberg on Southern Maine's official weather station, News Radio 98.5 FM and AM 560 WGAN.
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2: You know, I haven't kept up too much recently with the machinations in Congress, so let me do a couple stories there. Senate Democrats on Tuesday defeated a motion to proceed to the $1.15 trillion annual defense authorization bill, as my voice fails me. Legislation that usually enjoys strong bipartisan support, but this year has become snarled in a partisan fight over defense spending levels. The motion to advance the annual defense bill failed by a vote of 50 to 46. It needs 60 votes to ultimately succeed. Senators voted strictly along party lines, except for Senate Majority Leader John Thune, who changed his vote from yes to no to allow him to bring the motion back to the floor at a later time. In case you don't know about that little procedural trick, you have to be on the side that basically voted against to be able to bring it up as a motion to reconsider. You know, I don't like giving too much credit to lawmakers for their general, you know, weird behavior in terms of votes and stuff like that. But a lot of times people do get dinged for things that's kind of unfair when they're perceived as having voted against something that they actually don't vote against. But they are voting against it for reasons like this so that they can bring it back up again later. Like, it's important you understand that occasionally. So that's why he voted that way. So it really ultimately would have been 51 to 40, 45, I guess. So anyway, four senators missed the vote. Senator John Fetterman, Jim Justice, of course, Mitch McConnell. And, you know, Mitch is his own story that could be on my list today. And then Alex Padilla from California. The legislation advanced out of the Senate Armed Services Committee on June 11th with a bipartisan 18 to 9 vote. But the partisan battle lines have hardened since then as the Republicans and Democrats negotiated through all this. And that negotiation has failed to reach an agreement on the top line defense and non-defense spending levels. Democrats also cited the resumption of the military conflict with Iran and Trump's failure to ask Congress to authorize the war, which started on February 28th, as a big reason behind their opposition to the National Defense Authorization Act. Quote, now the White House has formally notified Congress that hostilities have resumed, that the American strikes are underway again, and our forces remain positioned for more. Yet Republicans want the Senate to take up the NDAA, the defense bill, as though none of this is happening, said Senate Democratic Leader Chuck Schumer on the floor before the vote. The legislation would provide $1.1 trillion to the Department of Defense, $41 billion to the Department of Energy to manage the nation's nuclear arsenal, and $11 billion to other defense-related activities. It includes a 3.6% pay raise for troops and investments in education, housing, health care, and child care for military families. But the lack of a bipartisan deal, on increasing the defense and non-defense spending levels in tandem has caused a deadlock in the United States Senate that has ensnared the regular appropriations bills and now the defense authorization bill as well. Senate Armed Services Committee Chairman Roger Wicker called the Democratic vote to block the defense bill from coming up for debate unprecedented. Quote, it's unprecedented not to pass this motion to proceed on the NDAA, and it reflects a decision and a mindset on the part of Senator Schumer not to cooperate at all because so much of this has been done on a bipartisan basis. It really is a new low. Schumer on Monday criticized Republicans in a Dear Colleague letter for pushing a lopsided bill that increased defense spending substantially while leaving behind non-defense programs. Quote, there is nothing normal about putting forward a lopsided proposal that shuts down bipartisan input and jams through one-sided bills that shortchange families, prolong war, and shield corruption, he wrote. So things are going swimmingly. Let me ask you this before I go to the phones. In terms of Congress, is there anything that's functioning? Seriously, are they doing anything? Is anything passing? Are there any bills going through? I mean, there was that bipartisan housing bill that went through that the president refused to sign. So hooray for that, I guess. But no other major legislation is even being considered right now. And now they can't even do regular appropriations bills. I'll also say this. The great failure of Trump 1.0 is very obviously being repeated in Trump 2.0. And honestly, probably being made worse. The money situation, the fiscal situation, the spending situation, the debt situation, the deficit situation, all of these things were unmitigated disasters in his first term. It just because Joe Biden was worse and just because Barack Obama was bad doesn't mean that what Donald Trump has been doing with the federal budget has been even remotely responsible. There has been absolutely zero, and I do mean zero attempt, zero attempt to try to get that under control at all. It is one of the most existential threats to this country's future, certainly more so than Iran, that exists, and no one is minding the store. Go look and see what the yearly deficit is on track to be this year. Look to see what, you know, the 2025 yearly deficit was in comparison to the one prior. You'll find it isn't much of a change at all, and it's certainly not going down. It's status quo. And then when you increase the defense budget like he's proposing to do, I mean, I like the defense budget as much as the next guy, but it's one of the places where the money is. So, I mean, it just is, right? It's that and entitlements. That's where all the money is. So if you're not going to touch, frankly, any of it, you're not going to touch Social Security, Medicare, Medicaid, you're not going to touch the defense budget, you're not going to touch where the big stuff is, you can pretend, you can lie to yourself and pretend that you can do it with waste, fraud, and abuse, and you can get the budget balanced, but you can't, because as much of it is as there isn't $1.7 trillion worth of it. There just isn't. It's where the money is spent that money lives, so something has to be done about it. But it isn't, and it won't be. Don't hold your breath.
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3: 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A noteworthy retired Maine College professor now dead after having a medical emergency at Acadia National Park. The Bar Harbor story reports Nancy Evelyn Andrews was found unresponsive in Echo Lake near Ike's Point in the park. The 61-year-old Andrews reportedly died after experiencing a medical emergency while exiting the water. Andrews was a professor at College of the Atlantic in Bar Harbor and is noted for having six of her experimental films collected by the Museum of Modern Art. Protests continue in Portland after Monday's killing of a Colombian national by ICE agents in Biddeford. The Press Herald reports a group of about 200 demonstrators gathered again Tuesday night in Monument Square with signs disparaging ICE. That group marched through Portland, stopped by Senator Susan Collins' office, local office there, before ending up at the Portland Fish Pier on the water. Republican Senator Collins here. She's drawing a line in the sand from many Democrats, including some here in Maine, who are vowing to abolish ICE. Collins says ICE does crucial work, including investigations of child exploitation, drug smuggling, human trafficking, and international financial scams.
4: Those important efforts to protect children, to protect people from cartels, from drug dealers, and from human traffickers.
3: CBS 13 News reports ICE is under heavy scrutiny after four killings of non-suspects so far this year. Accurate the forecast and Joe Lundberg.
0: A mix of clouds and sunshine today. It'll become breezy and very warm, but it will turn less humid. However, wildfire smoke will cause the sky to appear hazy. The high today, 88. Tonight will be clear, low 64. Tomorrow, sunny to partly cloudy, breezy and very warm in the afternoon with a stray thunderstorm. Tomorrow's high, 86.
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5: This is a Bloomberg Money Minute. Some positivity on Wall Street after a report showed inflation at the producer level last month was not as bad as some expected. Also, some optimism about chip stocks after ASML boosted its sales forecast for the second time this year. Some bad news for home buyers: mortgage rates rising to 6.65% from 6.58 on a 30-year fix, the highest in almost a year, according to the Mortgage Bankers Association. Billionaire Warren Buffett ending his longtime partnership with Bill Gates over Gates' ties to the latest late sex offender Jeffrey Epstein. Buffett, chairman of Berkshire Hathaway, tells CNBC he met with the Microsoft co-founder in Omaha weeks ago and discussed the decision. Water parks are the new must-have amenities for luxury hotels now, with some clients refusing to go to a place without a water slide. Bookings at resorts with water parks have increased by as much as 140% in the last 2 years. This report is sponsored by Vanguard Investor Choice, a proxy voting program for eligible Vanguard Index funds. Denise Pellegrini, Bloomberg Radio.
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2: The time is now to talk to Craig Peterson, and he is with us right now. Craig, how are things?
11: I am doing well. Things in general are doing okay. I've got a thing in my newsletter this week, speaking of things, about Microsoft Defender. Just a warning, and we talk about this probably next week in the Insider Session, but Microsoft Defender is Microsoft's version of antivirus software. And the problem that we're seeing right now is that they have a major, major bug. So if the bad guys can get onto your computer, like you click the wrong link or whatever, they can take complete control of it and take you everything you got. So Microsoft just released a patch for it, along with 526 others. Not that Windows is buggy at all. But anyways, there are literally hundreds of millions of computers right now that have this vulnerability. So if you're stuck using Windows, oh my gosh, this is something that Microsoft will patch if you have patching turned on. Of course, a lot of people are afraid that they'll get a blue screen of death and their software won't work if they upgrade. Microsoft has fixed it. There is no more blue screen of death. It is now a black screen of death. So don't worry about the blue screen of death anymore, people, because it doesn't exist. So I understand if you're afraid to do the updates because we've been burned so many times before. But actually, it was a record 570 security flaws that were just patched. And this one's huge. So yeah, update, please.
2: Yeah. Okay. Well, I'll definitely make note of that. Craig Peterson joining us, as he does on Wednesdays, to talk over the world of technology. There's a story locally here in Maine. You might have heard it if you were listening earlier, Craig Peterson. The city of Hamden, my old stomping grounds when I was growing up, has been considering a town-level ban on data centers, which is something that's actually sweeping across a lot of towns in Maine. Now, they just made the decision against banning data centers in the town.

0: movement, this you know, like, essentially, to me, it strikes me as, I'm afraid of the new thing, let's ban it. But maybe I'm oversimplifying. Yeah. What do you think?
1: Yeah, it's kind of it, frankly. You know, here's what's happening. There are some legitimate concerns about data centers, right? You've got the concern about power, which is a real one. And there are studies showing that when a data center comes into the area, everybody pays more for electricity. You've got the concern about water, because they use water to cool themselves. In fact, France, brilliant that they are, you know, with these super high temperatures of 105, 110 degrees, has shut down some of their nuclear plants and data centers because it's too hot to run them. And the water temperature goes up because the air is hotter. So now they can't run data centers. But anyways, we have the advantage here, and certainly in Maine, of having cold water. So the water isn't quite the issue that it is in, for instance, in the desert in Utah with Mr. Wonderful's data center out there. But yeah, the town council voted to not have the moratorium, you know, complete outright prohibition, but they're asking the planning board to develop some zoning strategies. And we had our President Trump, man, when was this? It was a few months back anyways. He had a goal that by the 4th of July, we would have 3 new nuclear reactors online. So there were a number of companies that had competed for this and competed against each other. This is the new technology nuclear reactors. And sure enough, by the 4th of July, 3 of these nuclear reactors went critical. Critical is a good thing when it comes to nuclear reactors.
0: In this context, it's a good thing.
1: Yes, exactly. Yeah. So we have some options when it comes to power, and we're seeing that more and more. 3 Mile Island is brought back online by Microsoft to power their data center. So I'm personally concerned about it, because there have been so many initiatives over the years that have banned the import of electricity, you know, bringing in cheap power from Quebec, from the LG projects and others, the hydropower, banning gas lines would bring natural gas that could be used to generate electricity. They've really got us in a bind now. The data centers are absolutely needed. It's kind of like, oh my gosh, everybody's using internal combustion engines. Let's make sure our horses are well fed. and they're needed. We have to have them. And certainly you talk about Maine, for instance, or pretty much any state, having the data centers, having cheaper power, I think, ends up benefiting everyone. And we have found, by the way, I don't know if you read any of these, but we have found now that China has been busy amplifying these concerns around data centers and amplifying.
0: Oh, imagine my surprise. Imagine my surprise.
1: Not in China, right, but here. Because, again, they want the data centers. They don't want us to succeed. And a lot of people are kind of falling for the overblown, it's not exactly malarkey, but there are...
0: Tomfoolery, perhaps?
1: Yes, there you go. There you go. But it's a bit of a red herring. Maybe it's not quite red. Maybe it's purple. And I think the Hampton Town Council did the right thing by saying, well, let's zone this properly. And a lot of states are doing now, and communities are saying, yeah, you can build it, but you got to bring your own power with you. And some of them have even gone so far as to say, you have to bring your own power plus at least 20%, which you then need to feed back into the grid, which, of course, helps everybody's electric prices go down.
0: It does indeed. Craig Peterson joining us, and we appreciate that as always. Craig, I was reading through a bunch of tech stories here this morning. Apparently, OpenAI is planning to actually create a device. Their idea here, I suppose, is like a human-like AI companion, but it's going to be a movable, screen-free smart speaker with camera and sensors. It's going to, like, obviously be tied into OpenAI, you know, artificial intelligence stuff. Are we getting really close to like iRobot happening here? I mean, like,

0: Is that really where the, I mean, is this, are we going to have assistants, like AI assistants pretty soon? And like, we're going to combine robotics with stuff. I mean, I just like, this is now turning into not just a chatbot and not just something you use at work, but now it's supposed to be a companion, a virtual person in some way that's a little bit more connected to your life. I don't know. What do you think about this?
1: Well, I think there's some rumors that maybe Will Smith is behind this.
0: Oh, very funny. You know, yes.
1: Yeah.
0: Just as long as they build in the three laws, I'll be fine.
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4: 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On this Wednesday, President Trump recently said the USA is going to run the Strait of Hormuz. In the meantime, the mullahs in Tehran are getting angrier and angrier. Not a good situation. So the new Ayatollah, whoever he is rejecting international inspectors from his now damaged nuclear sites. If the Iranians hold to that threat, there is going to be mass destruction in Persia. Unfortunately, many civilians will die. Sadly, our endeavor in Iran is not going well, at least today. Tomorrow might be something different. But the imagery obtained by CNN, of all people, shows that new construction at Tehran's nuclear enrichment facilities is underway. Those photos confirm the Iranians are resurrecting their atomic nuclear program. Everybody knew they were close to a nuke, and now the mullahs are confirming it. So they're just asking for trouble. Like the Japanese in World War II, how many times did we give them the chance to surrender before we had to obliterate Hiroshima and Nagasaki? A question worth pondering. Back in a moment. 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
2: Now, your AccuWeather forecast.
8: A mix of clouds and sunshine today. It'll become breezy and very warm, but it will turn less humid. Wildfire smoke will cause that sky to be hazy today, the high 88. Clear tonight, though, 64. Sunshine mixing with a few clouds tomorrow, breezy and very warm in the afternoon, with nothing more than a stray thunderstorm, the high 86. On Friday, mostly sunny, breezy and quite nice with low humidity, high 81. For Saturday, some sun followed by clouds, a couple of late day showers, high 76.

0: Sunday, a morning shower or thunderstorm, otherwise turning out partly sunny, high 78. I'm AccuWeather meteorologist Joe Lundberg on Southern Maine's official weather station, News Radio 98.5 FM and AM 560 WGAN.
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2: At this time every week, the opportunity to talk to our Eye on Politics team and get their thoughts on what's been going on in the week in Maine politics and beyond. And this is no exception. We have Eric Lusk with us as usually. Keith Mestrich is with us, filling in for BJ as well. Gentlemen, how are you this morning?
3: Terrific.
2: Great to hear, Keith. Eric?
4: I just can't wait to see whom the Democrats bring forward as their next candidate for U.S. Senate. This is exciting stuff.
2: It is indeed. I'm going to get to that, but I do want to, of course, start with the events that happened in Biddeford this week. We are learning a little bit more details about that. We're getting footage from nearby cameras and all that stuff, but still a lot hazy about the exact order of events, what happened, and sort of the full story here. But I do want to give both of you an opportunity to actually react to it. Keith, you're my guest here today, pinch hitting for BJ. So why don't I start with you? What is your thoughts on what we saw in Biddeford this week, the reaction to it, and where we go now?
3: Sure. Two reactions. One is, I think it was really interesting yesterday that Secretary Mullins stopped ICE agents from stopping cars and doing other things. I think we have to examine what's happening in our cities. It certainly happened in Minneapolis. It's happened in Houston, and now it's happened here in Maine. And we just have to look at what that is, because armed agents on the street taking people aside really is something that's un-American. And I'm glad we're taking a look at that. And then I think the other thing is, this is the Eye on Politics show. I think this injected a whole new set of things into the Senate race here. Obviously, the Democratic candidates have all responded here, and it's put a lot of pressure, I think, on Susan Collins here in this race, and is a real manifestation of how this race will really end up centering as much on her ability to deliver Maine, but also on how she votes with the president. And I think that will be a defining characteristic for her in this race. And this is the kind of thing that really brings it to head. So I think this is a really important moment. Comes at an interesting time, as Eric said, with the Democrats here ready to pick their new nominee. But I think this puts a real focus on Collins and what her vote in Washington means.
2: Before I head over to Eric, just as a quick follow-up to you, Keith, as it relates to the reaction you've seen, particularly on the streets, I suppose, but obviously the politicians have been kind of following that a bit. You're hearing, Schiavello said basically abolish ICE, and there's a lot of hot rhetoric about that agency in general, defunding it, ending it, otherwise getting rid of it, right? Do you think that that's a responsible idea, or like, what do you think of what you're hearing out of the Democratic side right now? And do you think that it is in line with what the voters of Maine believe about this? Are they basically in the mainstream of thought, you think, about how people are reacting to this? Do you think they might be going a little far? How do you view it?
3: It's a great question. Look, I think we should all be focused on the fact that we need to make sure that we have strong borders and that we have protection on that. I think that's agreed upon by everybody. What happens here is, I think what happens when enforcement comes into the streets of American cities, that ends up having an impact on people who are citizens, people who are in this country illegally, and the tactics that are used that really smell very much of like a police state. And I really think it's important that we avoid police states in this country. I do think Democrats should avoid some of the rhetoric that comes back in a general election. Things like abolish ICE and other things I don't think is in line with where a general electorate is. Obviously, it has potency in a primary. But I think focusing on what a police state looks like, and that's not what we want in the streets of American cities, is one of the right places to focus. But careful on the rhetoric.
2: All right. And over to you, Eric Lusk. Your thoughts, sir, on this whole situation?
5: If the state of Maine wants to go down the road of saying, we, the state of Maine, are a sanctuary state, and we are going to do everything we can to obstruct and nullify federal law enforcement, then you're probably going to wind up having more circumstances like this one. And last I checked, you are not supposed to interfere with law enforcement if it is municipal, county, state, or federal. You're not supposed to interfere in their operations. We have armed law enforcement all over the state of Maine that are municipal, county, state, and we don't seem to have a problem with them,

0: But when the federal law enforcement comes in to enforce federal laws, then all of a sudden Maine says we're a sanctuary state, doesn't apply to us, and we're not going to help. In the meantime, the federal law enforcement has been able to uncover tens of thousands of children who were trafficked, thousands and thousands of people who are under some sort of criminal investigation back in their home country or already have a conviction. If you want to have illegal aliens in the country, if you want to call them asylum seekers, knock yourself out. But if you want to get criminals off the streets and the locals aren't going to do it because they want to be a sanctuary state, then you're probably going to have more situations where citizens of the great state of Maine decide that it's okay to interfere with federal law enforcement. I expect we're going to hear more calls for abolishing ICE, which is basically a call for open borders. And now the question is, how much are the Democrat candidates running for, looking to get the slot to replace Graham Plattner, going to try to whip up a fervor, a frenzy, whatever, and make an opportunity out of what for all appearances looks as somebody who was interfering with federal law enforcement.
1: Eric, before I leave you, since Keith did highlight that this is the Eye on Politics segment, what do you think that this event does to, say, Collins, right? I mean, because the Democrats have been saying for some time that Collins is doing nothing to stand up to Trump about the ICE thing, and then you have a shooting happening in Maine, obviously. You have to imagine that has some kind of an effect somewhere. Is it positive, negative, neutral? Is it concerning, not concerning? What do you think about all that?
0: This will probably push more people to the polls who might have otherwise not been as motivated to come out and vote against Susan Collins. This is probably going to be one of the events that is going to drive some turnout. Is it going to have legs all the way to early November? Hard to know, but certainly in the short term, you can anticipate this is going to whip up a lot of excitement.
1: All right, so back to the thing that Eric had talked about in the outset here, the Democratic nominating contest for the U.S. Senate slot that used to be occupied by Graham Plattner. That would certainly be a topic number two for you guys today. Back to you, Keith, for a moment. We have an upcoming debate with eight people on a news station here, which is fascinating that they set it up that quick. It's going to be, in my opinion, kind of a chaotic bleep show, but that's just my opinion about it. There's no time to prep. There's eight people. A lot of those people are a little zany, I think. A lot of them are very serious, obviously, but it's going to be quite an event to watch that. And then, of course, you're going to slide into this weekend and all the stuff to choose the delegates, the convention, which is about a week and a half or ish, a little less than away. We're doing a lot in a little bit of time here, Keith. Tell me a little bit about this process. What you think is going to come out of it? Do you have a predicted nominee? How do you judge how the Maine Democratic Party is actually dealing with all this? Give me more. Give me more. Feed me. I want to hear more.
2: So as you know, I chair one of our county committees. I'm the chair of the Lincoln County Democratic Committee. So I've been very busy over the last week or so. I think the party was faced with an unprecedented situation for which there is no playbook here. The statute that governs elections in the state, the Democratic Party charter gives minimal guidance on how to deal with such a situation. So the party has had to scramble, I think, very quickly and put a process together. And I really do think that the leadership here has done a good job of finding a solution here where every solution is open to and subject to criticism. There are flaws in everything. There's advantages and disadvantages of every way of doing this process. But I think this is a process that is open to everyone who wants to participate, to find a way to participate. It is a way to ensure that Democrats are the ones who get the choice to make the decision on who their nominee is.
1: Does it make the Plattner people feel listened to and part of the process? Like, I think that's got to be one of your considerations, right? Is how to keep all those folks energized and on the team, right? So does this do that?
2: Totally. I can only tell you that here in Lincoln County, we have gone out of our way to make sure that everybody who is supporting any candidate, including people who are supporting Graham Plattner, feel that they have an opportunity to participate in the process. And I think that feels pretty good. We haven't faced a lot of criticism here. I think in some other places and other quarters around the state, there has been a strong push to make sure that Plattner supporters have an opportunity to be heard here. We're going out of our way here to make sure that that is an opportunity. We're reaching out to everybody to know that they can apply to be a delegate. They can come to our nominating meetings that are going to happen over this weekend to vote for those delegates. People who are running for delegate can make it clear why they're running and who they're supporting in the wake of it. Is it a perfect process? Probably not. Is it a pretty good one? I think it's really good, and it's energizing the base here to get involved after what, you know, was really a situation that could have led to a lot of people feeling quite disenchanted. Probably some people who feel disenchanted still, but I think this is an opportunity to get back involved and vote for a candidate to replace Plattner on the thing. It feels pretty good on the ground. It's a lot of work, but I do give a lot of credit to the party for quickly coming together, putting together a clear and transparent process that gives people an opportunity to turn out to vote. And I really encourage people to come to these caucuses. They're not caucuses. They're nominating meetings. Come to these nominating meetings over the weekend and participate and vote for the person that they want to see take on this role.
1: Well, Eric, your thoughts on the Democratic nominating contest, what's likely to come out of it, the process, how it's all going, what it's going to mean for the race. Open question. Go.
0: I don't think we would be having this conversation on July 15th if Graham Plattner had not lost 3 polls in a row to Susan Collins. I don't think we would be having this conversation if the Democrat Party hierarchy nationally and in the state of Maine had not said, we're not going to offer any sort of financial or logistical support to Graham Plattner's campaign, which from all appearances won the Democrat Party nomination fair and square by an enormous margin, and I believe received more primary votes than any other candidate in the history of the state of Maine. The Democrat Party hierarchy of Maine and the national level polled their support. So if we want to say that we're going to be transparent from this point forward, I suppose you can make a legitimate argument for that, although the unenrolleds and the independents who voted in the primary for Graham Plattner have now been kicked out of the process. But I don't think we would be having this discussion except for Graham Plattner lost 3 polls to Susan Collins in a row. This looks like the hierarchy of the party is calling the shots again, and not exactly in a democratic process.
1: And to kind of piggyback on that here a little bit, I'll go back to you, Keith. The process, whether it was your only choice or not, obviously is a difficult thing for the party to deal with and whoever the candidate is to deal with, too, because even when they win, they're going to have to go raise money. They're going to have to start from maybe not scratch, but close to it. And they're going to have a much more truncated schedule, obviously, to run on. We saw this a little bit in 2024, and I think most analysts said that was to the material detriment of the Kamala Harris campaign because she just had limited time and just couldn't do the things that she needed to do. Plus, there's the hangover from having been a replacement candidate in the first place. Are those things material weaknesses for the Democrats in this campaign? What do you think this does to the ability to actually take down Susan Collins? Is it not going to have an effect in the end? Is this going to be something that puts them behind the eight ball a little bit? What do you think about the place that you find yourself in? Whatever the reason is for being there, you are there, right? What do you think about it?
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1: From ABC News, I'm Chuck Sievertson. Right now in Capitol Hill, Acting Attorney General Todd Blanche will face questioning by members of the Senate Judiciary Committee, who will decide whether he gets the job permanently. They're all making opening comments. Senator Chuck Grassley is the chair.
2: The Senate has already judged your fitness for high office and confirmed you as the department's second-in-command.
1: The top Democrat on the committee, Illinois Senator Dick Durbin.
3: The Attorney General is the chief law enforcement officer of the United States of America. Since you were confirmed, the Department of Justice has literally violated dozens of court orders to advance the president's agenda.
1: Blanche had his opening statement, too.
4: In recent years, we watched the Justice Department turned against many of you and a former president, and it damaged the public's faith in justice. We are fixing that.
1: Questions could range from the handling of the Epstein files to the so-called anti-weaponization fund. The U.S. military says it fired missiles at Iranian missile launch and storage sites in the first daytime attack since the first 5 month and a half of the war. A new threat from President Trump today, setting a next Wednesday deadline.
5: We're going to knock out all their power plants. We're going to knock out all their bridges unless they get to the table and negotiate.
1: Iran's threatening to stop all energy exports from the region. New numbers about the cost of living this morning. The producer price index, tracking prices at the wholesale level. Declining energy costs in June helped to drive down the index 0.3%, but prices were still 5.5% higher than a year ago. President Trump posts on social media that vehicle stops by immigration police cannot be suspended, as was announced by an ICE official hours ago in an email after recent deaths during traffic stops in Maine and Texas. Unclear if the stops will be paused. 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
8: 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A fire is under investigation in Freiburg. Freiburg Fire Chief says crews were first called to the fire around 3:30 this morning. When firefighters arrived, they found flames in the rear of the building that had extended into the attic. It's not yet clear what caused the fire. No injuries have been reported. Maine State Fire Marshal is investigating the cause of that fire again in Freiburg. Well, there's new surveillance video of the aftermath of the ice killing of a Colombian national in Biddeford this week. Now, it shows the man's car circling aimlessly at an intersection and two ICE agents trying to grab at that car before it stops when an ICE cruiser rams into it. Video does not show how ICE initially approached the man, and it's not show the shooting itself. Video published by the Bangor Daily News shows agents handcuffing that man, who does not appear to move while on the ground. At that point, not clear if he's even alive. There's new information about the ICE agent who shot and killed that man. ABC News and The Atlantic are reporting the agent was hired by ICE earlier this year. Previously was a law enforcement officer for the Department of Veterans Affairs. Could be much longer before more is known about that guy, though. In a similar deadly shooting in Houston last week, local law enforcement, they're still trying to find out the identity of that shooter. Some Biddeford residents are still angry about that ICE shooting. and are especially put off by Homeland Security's two different reasons why the agent used deadly force, a weaponized car, and now fears over public safety. Larry Humiston says ICE has a really troubling pattern.
9: Everyone that's died in the last year and a half, always an excuse, always the car is the problem, and then you come to find out that's not the case.
8: CBS 13 News reports the FBI, along with Maine State Police and the State Attorney General's office, are investigating the use of deadly force. Senator Susan Collins, she's taking credit for the temporary shutdown of vehicle stops by ICE. That's a new policy put in place just yesterday, a day after that ICE shooting in Biddeford. Collins says she spoke with DHS Secretary Mark Wayne Mullins and urged him to cease all non-urgent vehicle stops by immigration agents. She says it was extremely unfortunate, though, that the agent involved in the shooting did not have a body camera on. Accurate with the forecast now, let's check in with meteorologist Joe Lundberg.
10: A mix of clouds and sunshine today. It'll become breezy and very warm, but it will turn less humid. However, wildfire smoke will cause the sky to appear hazy. The high today, 88. Tonight will be clear, though 64. Tomorrow, sunny to partly cloudy, breezy and very warm in the afternoon with a stray thunderstorm. Tomorrow's high, 86.
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12: It's Chuck, Mark, and Tucker broadcasting to you from the middle of the haze that is inhabiting New England right now. Coming in, Tucker was like, man, it looks like Mars out there.
13: And everybody's like, this is fine. This is totally fine.
12: I think it's more Venus, personally. You know, it's not really a red tint. It's more of kind of a yellowish,
13: yeah,
12: end of the world type situation. But look, it's... Every summer now, Canada catches on fire, and New England has to breathe it in. And I guess that's just what we do.
13: And we're just attributing it to, like, you know, like it's a foggy day. Like, oh, it must be the smoke. It's fine.
12: Well,
13: it's good.
12: I got to be honest. So I'm sitting there, and it's like 11:45, and I look at my phone. I'm like, oh, like it was supposed to be like 95 today. Let me like take a look. And my phone says it's sunny out. And I look outside, and I'm like, it is not sunny. It is very much...
13: What's that basketball in the sky?
12: Cloudy.
13: Yeah.
12: And all I know is, for whatever reason, like, this thing that happens here, it makes the world look a little bit unnatural. And, you know, I got to be honest, if it were, you know, like, 3,000 years ago and you didn't have access to, like, weather.com and stuff, I think very much you'd be like, yep, this is it. World's going to end.
14: Yeah.
12: You know, like,
14: just blew.
12: This call it in, like, we're done here. I guess that's it.
14: Yeah, this is what the dinosaurs saw.
12: So honestly, the place where I most felt that was 2 years ago when we had the big eclipse. I took the family up to Burlington, Vermont. Eclipse Central, like right over Lake Champlain, like fantastic. But as it's happening, you know, on one level, like it's, I gotta be honest, if you've never actually gone and seen like the totality, you have to at some point, because it's totally different from the partial. Like, it literally, like, all the animals start making their night noises and stuff, like, spooky and kind of emotional also, because you're like, man, like, this is just wild. But then there's a part of me that goes through it and is like, I understand why the Mayans thought the world ended every, like, 2,500 years or so or whatever it is, because you see one of these and you're just like... Okay, that's like the end must be near, because it just got like pitch black for, you know, 5 minutes and then the sun came up again. What was that? You know, like I understand why one would think that the world is ending. Which brings us to the stock market. Specifically this piece from the Wall Street Journal. Blockbuster stock sales are threatening to overwhelm the bull market. Mark, didn't Blockbuster Video go out of business quite a while ago?
14: Funny you should ask me, as one of their last customers. Yeah.
12: You were very pro Blockbuster.
14: I was. I used to like the video rental experience.
12: I enjoyed it too.
14: It was fun as a kid and a young adult picking out.
12: I understand why we went towards the model that we have now, but I loved, you know, spending half an hour on
14: a
12: Friday night.
14: You could
12: just
14: kill an hour
12: through
14: with the kids just doing that. And then,
12: it was great. Yeah. You know, like, you're having to, like, figure out, okay, which one are we going to rent?
14: It was fun.
12: There's the 400 copies of Titanic on one wall, and then there's, like, somewhere hiding in there is, you know, like, I'm trying to think of, like, you know, there's like one copy of Gremlins that's still there that, like, you know, someone might rent. And then, of course, you have the part where, hey, you've got to bring it up to the person at the counter. And that judgy person at the Blockbuster counter is going to say, oh, you're renting this again. Or, ooh, I love this one. But what we're talking about here is not that Blockbuster is taking down the stock market, but rather you've had $344 billion of new stock shares issued to investors this year. There's also been, there's a huge amount of debt that's being issued as well that looks like we might end up issuing between stocks and bonds this year somewhere around $800 billion worth of shares and or debt. And people are getting nervous about, like, hey, where's the funding for this going to actually come from? Like, how's this going to work? And I get that. What I often say, though, is, look, the things that end up taking down markets aren't the things that everyone knows about. It's the stuff that no one has on their bingo card that, you know, people have wrong. Case in point, last year, the thing that spooked markets last spring that finally kicked off, you know, a sell-off that was looming for several months before was tariffs and the threat of, you know, high tariffs being imposed. This year, it was, hey, like, there's a war going on in the Middle East now, and most people didn't think that was going to happen this year. So I don't really think that this in and of itself is going to be the problem, because we know this is coming. It's not something that's going to be the issue. The issue will be, hey, something tangential that has no relation to this, but ultimately, like, kicks this into, okay, this is a problem, but we know about it, to this is a problem and now we can't deal with it. That tangential thing is going to be the what kickstarts any issue, not this.
14: Yeah, secondary sales aren't inherently problematic. One of the points made in the article is they've tended to balloon in the late stages of a bull market. So there's some kind of portent. I didn't infer from the way they wrote this cause and effect. It's just sort of a portent, like the eclipse you were talking about.
12: Yeah.
14: We don't know what to make of it. This might be bad. Oh, look, it's always happened when it's always preceded something bad happening. So a company going to market could be many companies deciding to do it. Conditions are favorable. Financial conditions remain favorable. These we have the deepest, most dynamic capital markets in the world. It's a good statement about the dollar strength, too. I know I always try to insert this point in there just to remind people why companies want to list here. We talked about Samsung yesterday. We'll talk about a couple of others today that want to tap American capital markets. It could also be framed as a healthy sign. Could it be a symptom of irrational exuberance? Everybody just wants shares that have any. Of course it could be.
12: Sure.
14: But inherently, I don't think it's not destructive. Maybe I'm missing something.
12: No, it's something where generally what I see, and the thing that I do think is worth watching on some of this stuff, not for the market as a whole, but on, you know, some of these companies that are raising capital, especially the ones that are IPOing, hey, the IPO ones, once those lockups expire on their shares, you often do see some volatility within a particular issue as a result of it. Does that spill over to the broader market or not? Well, I we'll just have to wait and see, but I think this is a well-researched phenomenon, which is, hey, when lockups expire for a lot of these shares and insiders are finally allowed to sell them, yeah, that can have some problems balancing supply and demand in the short term.
14: I guess one concern here is that something's going to shatter the AI fantasy. I'm calling it fantasy because it hasn't been realized yet. It's largely sentiment-based. It's hope-based at this point. I'm not saying it's not grounded in a lot of sound findings to date the potential
12: event. Yeah.
14: But if something changes people's views, their emotions about AI, it could be a catalyst for a pullback in stocks.
12: Let's take a quick break because I think there's a nice segue here into what IBM said yesterday and what it means about artificial intelligence in the next year or two. Quick break, and then we'll talk about Big Blue after this.
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1: Well, you just heard the forecast. It's obviously going to be hot and not much rain in the forecast, as we haven't seen much for the last month or so. So don't let that fool you, though, because if you have a basement that has a little bit of a crack and a leak issue, which might have some water being taken on eventually, that's a smart thing to do until the rains start, until the melts happen in the spring, or some other event where a lot of water comes into your house happens. Take care of that problem now while you have an opportunity to. I found out that the solution to my problem, the WaterGuard drainage channel, was actually a great deal less expensive than I thought it was going to be when I was initially calling them. It's one of the reasons why it took me so long to do it in the first place. So don't delay. You might actually be pleasantly surprised when you learn that you can get that taken care of for a lot less than you thought. But either way, though, you at least need some sort of information about what the problem is and what to do about it. And they have that because they are the experts in all things basement-y. Reach out to them today. You can find TC Hafford online by going to tchaffordradio.com today.
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6: 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I've smoked for 46 years. 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

0: history because he hasn't been trained as an economist of like the technical part of the job. But I realize now, even though Volcker was a trained economist, what he had was that sort of stagecraft down. Sure. And Warsh seems to have that. It's like an indescribable quality. I don't think Powell had it.
1: We'll see. It's been a month.
0: Yeah, I know. I'm really, really excited. You know. And I'll do a 180 if they fail to contain inflation. But so far, I think he's hitting all the right
1: notes. Yes, I think he's been good so far, but it's been a month and nothing's happened yet. So it's, you know, remember, Powell was tested through, okay, you know, several different things. Warsh hasn't faced a single test yet. Like, it's been 30 days.
0: Yeah, but he's... You know? But Powell never established his credibility as an inflation fighter.
1: You're right. Because the problem is, here's the thing. Powell did. He never had to begin with, but he talked like one. And then the issue was in 2018, equity markets started breaking down, and Powell was on this, you know, reduce the balance sheet, raise interest rates gradually.
0: Yeah.
1: And he basically got spooked by it and was like, I'm not doing this again. And pretty much since then, that was the playbook. So I think we need to see how Warsh responds when pushed by markets in either direction. Because anyone can talk nicely for a month.
0: Yeah. Like, well, he's made some substantive changes. I agree. It's
1: nothing's
0: too early to
1: yet.
0: Be as excited, you know, like, as I appear to be.
1: I'm not saying he's good or bad. I'm saying let's know, see how he does when pushed. Quick break here for the entire rest of the day. But don't worry. We're going to be back tomorrow and more Financial Exchange then.
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0: Confirmation hearings underway for acting Attorney General Todd Blanche, President Trump's pick to become the next permanent AG. Senators questioned Blanche on a variety of issues, including the DOJ's handling and release of the Jeffrey Epstein files. Here's ABC's Peter Haralambos.
1: It is interesting to see how Blanche is responding, in particular to questions about the Epstein affair, where there's this bipartisan criticism at times. And we're actually hearing at times new things from Blanche that kind of contradict his past statements. For example, he tried to defend the fact that he hasn't been meeting personally with Epstein victims. He says by law he's not allowed to do that, or by policy, which is kind of a newer explanation. He also claimed that the DOJ is willing to investigate claims brought by Epstein victims. That contradicts remarks he made about 6 months ago, where he basically said the Department of Justice no longer has open investigations into Epstein.
0: The Senate confirmation hearing also taking place for Jay Clayton, President Trump's pick to serve as Director of National Intelligence. The president lifting the temporary pause on vehicle stops by federal officers during immigration operations. It reverses the stop Homeland Security Secretary Mark Wayne Mullen put into place yesterday following the fatal shootings by federal officers in Maine and Texas. Tensions between the U.S. and Iran continuing to intensify after CENTCOM announcing that the U.S. completed another round of strikes targeting Iran's coastal defense systems.
2: This fight is now focused on a battle for the Strait of Hormuz, which ships were able to pass through freely before the war started. Iran has been firing on cargo ships and American allies. The U.S. overnight launching a seven-hour wave of strikes aimed at degrading Iran's ability to threaten commercial shipping. And the president says these attacks will escalate in the coming days.
0: ABC's Mary Bruce. Parts of central Texas bracing for potentially catastrophic flooding. Some areas receiving more than 10 inches of rain, and more is on the way. 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
5: 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The shooting of a Colombian national in Biddeford by ICE agents Monday sparking outrage with protesters in Lewiston. Lewiston vigil organizer Sophia Khalid said they're rallying behind the man's family.
6: We are here to show solidarity, to hold space and prayer, and sending condolences to his family.
5: Yoan Sebastian Duran Guerrero was identified by the Embassy of Colombia as the man killed by ICE in Biddeford. He was 25 years old and went by Sebastian. Investigators say a fire in Ellsworth was caused by an exploding propane tank on an old school bus that had been converted into an RV. That fire was reported Tuesday afternoon on North Street, where investigators say an electric component in a nearby fridge likely ignited a leak from the propane tank. The sole occupant in the vehicle suffered serious burns and was taken to the hospital. The fire is still under investigation. All tenants have been displaced after an apartment fire Monday night in Yarmouth. Crews found fire burning in the attic at a six-unit apartment building on Bridge Street. Firefighters worked through the night to bring the blaze under control, but the building is a total loss. No injuries were reported. Investigators say the fire was accidental, but there's been no word on a cause. Maine Republican Senator Susan Collins holding off on deciding whether to confirm Todd Blanche as Attorney General. Collins says she's waiting to see what comes from today's Senate Judiciary Committee hearing, where Democrats and some Republicans will quiz Blanche over his actions in the Trump administration. Blanche has faced criticism for the haphazard rollout of the Epstein files and the $1.8 billion fund for what critics said is a slush fund for Trump allies. Collins will vote on Blanche's confirmation in the full Senate as early as tomorrow. And two Democratic candidates for U.S. Senate endorsing a progressive platform as the race to replace Graham Plattner continues.
7: Secretary of State Shenna Bellows and former Senate President Troy Jackson have signed a pledge supporting a seven-point platform outlined in an open letter signed by more than 500 Mainers. The group behind the effort is also planning virtual candidate forums starting Monday, saying every Democratic candidate has been invited to take part. The Maine people-powered movement is behind the forums, which are open to Canadians. Jason Taylor, News Radio, WGAN.
5: And now your latest forecast from AccuWeather's Andy Robb.
8: This afternoon, sunshine and some clouds, breezy, high 88. Mainly clear for tonight, low 64. Sunshine and some clouds for tomorrow, breezy with a stray thunderstorm, the high for Thursday, 86. Friday, mostly sunny, a high 81. And on Saturday, high 76 with sunshine and clouds.
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22: Hump day?
21: Let's get to it. A lot to break down. I don't even know which direction to really go in. You'd think I'd have that plan by this point, but there's just headline after headline. Trump this morning truthing out some major news. Actually, a few different bits of news over the last 24 hours. He is endorsing Mike Lindell, the CEO of MyPillow, or as a lot of his detractors like to call him, the pillow guy. I think that's what Nancy Pelosi calls him. The pillow man. The pillow guy. For Minnesota governor, the primary is in August. I believe it's August 11th. So it's just about a month away. I think a lot of conservatives were hoping that Trump would go with Lisa DeMuth, who is the Speaker of the Minnesota House of Representatives. And when you look at her resume versus Mike Lindell, she's less of a long shot, but Trump doesn't mind a long shot. He was a long shot for a very long time. And a lot of people are bummed out about this. They feel like, yeah, we were going to have an uphill battle in Minnesota to beat Amy Klobuchar, who's filling Tim Walz's shoes, but we didn't have to make it that much of a non-starter to put in Mike Lindell. And I don't have an issue with Mike Lindell, but I get why people, just because of what we've seen in the past with Trump's endorsements, sometimes he lets his personal relationships with people trump, no pun intended, the logical move, which is to get someone in there who can actually win. But I'm going to tell you how I feel, which is, this is Trump. I mean, think about what the speech he's giving tomorrow night about the 2020 election. As evidenced by that speech, as evidenced by what we hear from him bringing up the election at every opportunity. I mean, he brought it up when he was talking about the red card with the World Cup. He almost went into a tangent about the 2020 elections. This is still very much, whether you like it or not, whether you think it's smart politically or not, it's at the forefront of his mind at all times. And I think there are very few people who stood by him as steadfastly with as much to lose as Mike Lindell. It doesn't mean he's going to win. It doesn't mean I think it's a good idea to endorse him. But I can't fault Trump for being a really loyal person. And I do think that when you're in your second term and you've gone through as much as Trump's gone through and you've had all the slings and arrows, you probably do have to just go based off like what you can live with at that point. And if he thinks, hey, this guy's been good to me, I got to back him up, I can't really fault him for that. I can want to pull my hair out, Taylor. I can say, there goes Minnesota. But I can't fault the guy for caring about loyalty above all else. In fact, he's...
1: Soothe an election loss like a sleep with a my pillow.
21: It is frustrating though, Taylor, isn't it? Because it's like you see.
13: Yeah,
21: that,
13: I mean, the guy's
21: not going to win.
13: Mike Lindell is such a loyalist, and he's fought so hard for 2020 election transparency that Trump probably really had no choice other than to endorse the guy who has invested so much of his own personal wealth into getting to the bottom of what happened in 2020, and. Yeah, you owe it to the guy pretty much. He's fought so hard and lost so much himself. I mean, remember he was raided at a drive-through. They took his cell phone and all of his personal effects.
21: Yeah, was it Arby's?
13: Arby's, something like that. Yeah.
21: Or was it a Texas Roadhouse?
13: No, it was more likely an Arby's. Texas Roadhouse doesn't have drive-throughs.
21: Oh, okay. So it was a drive-through situation. Hold on, I got to check this, Taylor. This is.
13: I believe you're right. I believe it was an Arby's.
21: Was it really?
13: I think so.
21: Oh, wow. Damn.
13: Or Carl's Jr. or something. Oh, maybe that was it. Carl's Jr.
21: Hardee's.
13: All right. We were both
21: somewhat
13: right.
21: I never even heard of that.
13: Hardee's is the parent company of Carl's Jr.
21: Oh, okay. Got it. Yeah, I feel like this is a situation a lot of us can relate to where your head is telling you something. But you still have to. It's like, I'm trying to think of a comparison, Taylor. I guess it's like, okay, so there's an episode of Friends.
13: Oh, God.
21: I know. Where Monica and Chandler are getting married and Phoebe wants to sing at their wedding. Phoebe's a terrible singer in the show. She's terrible. Her songs aren't good. It turns people off. But that's their best friend. And that's what she does for a living. And she's so excited. And it's like, okay, we could not choose her because...

0: world. They could not choose her. And that's a smart thing to do. Your wedding guests will enjoy themselves more. But that's their friend. And to not choose her, you're drawing a line. That's something you can't take back, is all I'm saying. You can't take that back. You're basically saying, once you don't choose her, I'm willing to forfeit this friend. This friendship means nothing to me. I'm willing to lose you as a friend. And I don't think he's willing to do that with Mike Lindell. And out of all the things that I criticize Trump for, that's one of his better qualities. It's not, it doesn't make him a better politician. It doesn't make it better for us, but it's one of his better qualities as a person, is that he does, you know, you have his back, he'll have your back. Even if everyone, his strategist, even if everyone in his team is going, no, no, no, no, no, this isn't smart, he's going to do it anyway. So that's what's going on there. And I will point out that whoever wins in Minnesota is going to have huge shoes to fill, because they will be replacing Tim Walz, who, I mean, overseeing $9 billion worth of fraud and doing very little to stop it. That's not something a lot of people could wrap their heads around. Okay, that's not something.
1: And I'm a knucklehead.
0: He's a hand-waving, pheasant-hunting, white guy taco-eating knucklehead.
2: Quick fact, fit check.
0: Yeah, and he's made history. He's made history with just the sheer amount of fraud that Nick Shirley uncovered and other journalists there have uncovered at Leering Centers and, you know, other companies that were really just fronts for this fraud. And so that's going to be big. And I will say that Trump, as I mentioned, giving a speech tomorrow night, again, focused on the 2020 election. And that's another thing, Taylor, that people are on the conservative side kind of pulling their hair about. Is this really the right time to be addressing the nation about 2020? I do think, based off the teaser that Trump gave, and he's a TV guy, so this could just be, you know, kind of like they used to do in The Bachelor. The next week is the most exciting episode yet. And I'm there after 15 seasons going, you've told me this before. But he did say he had some bombshells. And I have to think there's got to be something for us to sink our teeth into for him to want to do an address.
3: As long as they're not passing out binders to influencers, I'll see what he has to say.
0: Yeah. So we'll keep you posted on that. But I understand, again, I get why people are frustrated with that, too. Like, we've got Iran going on. We got a lot of things in this country. We got the midterms coming up. We have a lot of issues that we're trying to get ahead of and that we're trying to, you know, shape the narrative on. This isn't a good time to bring people back. I think people are tired of hearing about 2020 and fatigued, even on the conservative side. But I'm going to sound like a Trump apologist today, which is new for me, Taylor. I'm usually on here kind of being critical. But again, it's easy for me to say, let it go. It didn't happen to me. It's not something that I went through. Yeah, I saw it happening in real time, and I was heartbroken by it and disappointed by it. But this is the guy who's been through it. So now he's in there, now he's got the bully pulpit, and he wants to talk about it. And I can't really fault him for that either. This is a no-fault zone today. Another huge update, though, involving ICE, and this ICE-involved shooting in Biddeford. The president putting out a True Social, that there will be no pause. There will not be a pause on vehicle stops, contradicting the reports from yesterday. We had Jenny Tehr on yesterday from the Daily Wire. We really just had phenomenal guests yesterday, if I do say so myself. No guests today, though, Taylor, because I have to gain back that time I lost. This is like my daily
3: reclaiming
0: time.
3: My time.
0: I'm reclaiming my time for the next 2 hours. It's going to be a lot of me. It's going to be a lot of singing, a lot of nonsense talk.
4: Reclaiming my time.
0: I'm reclaiming my time.
4: Reclaiming my time.
0: This is my daylight saving. I am reclaiming the hours I lost yesterday, and I was glad to lose them because we had great guests. But we had Jenny Tehr on. She got the original scoop about this pause on vehicle stops, and it was kind of a mixed reaction from people on the right about this decision. A lot of people feeling like you're just kind of capitulating to the left. You're giving them what they want. It's not the time to be lenient or stop this kind of enforcement of our immigration laws. And actually, you know who had a really, I thought a really solid minute on this, and we'll play it now, is Joey Jones from Fox. Can I have this cut, Taylor?
1: criminals away. I mean, you know, it's dangerous rhetoric is what it is, and they don't understand that. But listen, the premise from ICE is that they are shooting when their life is in imminent danger, and in that moment is not when you go, hey, the vehicle might run over me, right, but let me shoot the tires so there's right, not a riot or a protest. Ultimately, what we're dealing with right now after Midway Blitz especially, or actually Minneapolis especially, is there's a short leash for ICE and a short fuse for protesters to become rioters. And I think Mark Wayne Bowen knows that. He's trying to do things almost covertly, out of the headlines. If something like this happens and then a policy change happens, but you can't let the tail wag the dog. You can't let the fear of a bad headline without an investigation stop you from doing what the president has mandated ICE do and what legislation has mandated ICE do. But at the same time, the one thing law enforcement all around this country always has is a mandate to be 100% correct all the time. They don't have any wiggle room.
0: Yeah, and Tom Homan actually talked to reporters at the White House and said in June last month, ICE arrested more aliens than any month in the history of the agency, pushing back on this idea that they have lost their guts when it comes to mass deportations or that they're going soft on illegal immigration. But something that, you know, Joey Jones was saying there, I agree with, is you can't let the tail wag the dog. Add that to my list, Taylor, of things I'm going to start to try to implement. Poorly, I'm sure. I'm sure I'll somehow mess that one up. But I also think that when you have DHS, the part of it that bothers me the most, and I wanted to get Trisha McLaughlin on this. I know she's not at DHS anymore. But there was a scheduling conflict, but I think she could speak to this. It's the communications issue here, is that you have this incident. You have a long pause before we hear from ICE. I think it was like 9 or 10 hours before they release a statement. The statement contradicts what some of the witnesses were saying on the ground about whether or not this ICE agent felt as though he was going to be run over by this car. Or was trying to use the car as a weapon. And then after that, you get this update that we had Jenny Tehr on about that ICE was pausing these vehicle stops. And then today you have Trump saying that's not true. We're not going to pause them. So somewhere in there, I don't know if it's between Mark Wayne Mullen and Trump. I don't know if it's between Tom Homan and Mark Wayne Mullen. Somewhere in there, there's a divergence. There's a misalignment of what's happening. And that is unacceptable. That's where you really need your ducks in a row, because it's like any other company. You can't have multiple people, multiple leaders telling people different things. It looks sloppy and it gives the Democrats an opportunity, and I'm going to say it, to seize and pounce and weaponize on this confusion. We will be back. We will take your calls on all of this. But right now, I want to talk to you about Lean. Lean is the bomb. Everybody's talking about weight loss injections, but those can be scary. Not just the needle part of it, but the side effects. And the great part about Lean is it's a weight loss supplement that was created by doctors. And it has remarkable results because the studied ingredients have been shown to lower your blood sugar and burn fat by converting it into energy, but also to curb your appetite and craving. So you're not as hungry and you're not thinking about food all the time. You know, you can save some mental space in your head, Taylor, for other things.
3: Yeah, you can focus on, I don't know, work. You can focus on your kids. You can focus on yard work, whatever you need to do, because you're not thinking about food and how hungry you are. And that's a problem that a lot of dieters struggle with, because you go into the day with the mindset of, okay, today's the day. I'm going to stay strictly to my diet. I'm not going to veer off. Then 10:30 in the morning comes, and it's like, I could go for something right now. But today, didn't have that problem because I took my Lean this morning, 3 capsules after breakfast, not an injection, all natural supplements, and it curbs those thoughts and urges for you. So you're not even thinking about it. 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Lean grabs you out, lifts you up, and helps you fulfill those goals that you have.
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5: The House passing the Sunshine Protection Act, which is a bill that would make daylight saving time permanent. It now heads to the Senate, and if passed, Americans would no longer have a chance to change their clocks twice a year, but it would also allow states to opt out. President Trump has been pushing to get the legislation passed, writing in May, quote, "It's time that people can stop worrying about the clock. We are going with the far more popular alternative, saving daylight, which gives you a longer, brighter day." And who can be against that? This is an easy one.
6: Yeah, this is something Marco Rubio has been very passionate about, Taylor. The senator from Florida, or the former senator, now Secretary of State, Marco Rubio, was a big, big-time supporter of the Sunshine Protection Act. And I feel like we talk about this every few months when we have to do
7: that. At least twice a year.
6: Yeah, we have to do the clock thing. It passed the House. Whether or not the Senate takes it on is a whole different story. Representative Burchett actually made that point too, that, you know, he doesn't know what they're going to do with it. But it does, it's always an interesting conversation whether or not people like this idea. Now, I was confused about the downside of it, so I have been doing a little research. Typically people say, what about the farmers? What about the farmers? They put it in for the farmers. One of the criticisms is that in the morning time, here in New England and other places, it's going to be really, really dark when people drive to work and when people's kids go to school. So maybe your kids walk to the school bus, it's going to be dark out. I think that it's so depressing here in the winter when it turns dark at like 4:30. So I'm on board with this, but I'm open to hearing other people's opinions. Today's poll question is brought to you by Local Silver Mint, located in Ware, New Hampshire. 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But one thing, Taylor, I want to add in is when people talk about, and then we don't have to change the clocks. Stop acting like changing the clocks is some sort of arduous, you know, thing that we all do. It's very, most of the clocks are changing themselves at this point. Okay, and if you're like me, what you do is you never change your clocks, and then eventually they'll be on time for half the year.
8: You're 2 hours late.
9: No, that's impossible. I set my watch back for daylight savings time.
8: Saving, not saving. You set your watch the wrong way.
10: It's neither a plural nor a possessive.
9: No, it's spring.
6: I get confused every year. I don't touch any clocks. That's a rule in my house. I don't touch any clocks. I don't touch the clock in my car. Just set it and forget it, baby.
7: All right.
6: But yeah. I am on board with this.
7: The poll question, do you support the House vote to make daylight saving time permanent? Yes, I want later sunsets all year round. No, I want earlier sunrises, or they should have left it as is. Fall back, spring forward.
6: I want more sunlight.
7: 59% say they want sunsets later all year round. 19% say they want earlier sunrises. 22% say leave as is.
6: Okay, we'll take calls on this. 844-500-4242.
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1: This is a Bloomberg Money Minute. Apple today receiving a long-awaited approval from officials in China to roll out its Apple Intelligence AI tool in the world's biggest smartphone market. But Apple's version in China will incorporate AI technology from Chinese tech giants too, like Alibaba and Baidu. Investors love the idea. Shares of Apple right now up nearly 4%. Elsewhere on Wall Street, modest gains today for stocks after wholesale inflation moved lower last month. Right now, the Dow is up about 0.25%. The NASDAQ up a small fraction. The S&P is flat. Oil is lower, under $79 a barrel. Even though President Trump vowed to escalate attacks against Iran until it stops attacking ships in the Strait of Hormuz and agrees to reopen that waterway. Well, because of those hostilities, meantime, European Union air safety officials have raised the threat level for airlines in the Middle East. This report is sponsored by Vanguard Investor Choice, a proxy voting program for eligible Vanguard index funds. 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
13: ABC News, I'm Michelle Franzen. Acting Attorney General Todd Blanche facing heated questions at a Senate confirmation hearing today to become AG. In opening remarks, Blanche touted the Justice Department's work so far.
14: I'm proud of what we've done to help American families see safer streets and to have a fair shot at the life they're working to build.
13: Senators from both sides of the aisle asking about the Justice Department's handling of the Epstein files, along with the DOJ-IRS settlement with President Trump that led to the creation of the so-called anti-weaponization fund. Blanche says that's no longer being pursued. North of San Antonio, Texas, intense rainfall in the town of Bernie, triggering life-threatening flash flooding. Some areas receiving 10 inches of rainfall and more on the way. Heavy smoke from hundreds of Canadian wildfires creating air quality alerts in the U.S. and a Mars-like haze over parts of Minnesota and New York's Niagara Falls. The Producer Price Index, which tracks what wholesalers pay before goods reach consumers, fell 0.3% in June.
15: 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Senator Susan Collins taking credit for the temporary shutdown of vehicle stops by ICE. The new policy put in place Tuesday after ICE shot and killed a Colombian national in Biddeford. Collins said she urged DHS Secretary Mark Wayne Mullen to cease all non-urgent vehicle stops by immigration agents. That new policy may be in jeopardy now after President Trump posted on social media this morning that ICE should continue using traffic stops to arrest immigrants. Status of that policy is now unclear. That is, Collins is distancing herself from calls by some to abolish ICE. Collins says the agency does important work, including investigating child exploitation, drug smuggling, human trafficking, and international financial scams.
16: Those important efforts to protect children, to protect people from cartels, from drug dealers, and from human traffickers.
15: And according to CBS 13, ICE is under scrutiny after four killings of non-suspects so far this year. And investigators say a fire in Ellsworth was caused by an exploding propane tank on an old school bus that had been converted into an RV. That fire was reported yesterday afternoon on North Street, where investigators say an electric component in a nearby fridge likely ignited a leak from the propane tank. The only occupant in the vehicle suffered serious burns and was taken to the hospital. That fire is under investigation. And now your latest forecast from AccuWeather's Andy Robb.
17: Clouds and sun, breezy this afternoon, high 88. Clear tonight, low 64. Sun and clouds, a stray thunderstorm Thursday, high 86. Friday's high 81.
15: It's 86 and mostly sunny in Portland. I'm Frankie Azzarotta, News Radio WGAN.
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6: Welcome back, everyone. We have a lot to talk about. We're going to talk about homeschooling. We're going to talk about Biden's new memoir. Is it a memoir, Taylor, or is it a documentary?
7: It's a book.
6: Or is it a documentary about the memoir?
7: It's a book.
6: Oh.
7: He wrote a book. Wrote heavily in quotation marks there.
6: That auto pen must be tired.
7: They came out with a 2-minute teaser.
6: I'm tired, Grandpa.
7: Of him talking about what his book's about. And it's wild because they had, you know how like some apps, you watch a video and there's automatically subtitles in there that you can turn on or off?
6: Yeah.
7: They just put subtitles into this video because it's He's getting tough to understand.
6: Yeah. We've known that for a while. Hunter Biden's also been doing a lot of interviews, and he did one recently. He's got a real potty mouth, Taylor.
7: Yeah, I didn't pull that one because that would have taken up most of my morning.

0: you're a big tough guy. We get it. We get it. We get it. Here's what I'm
1: going to say.
0: Stop running through hypotheticals about what you would say to Trump if you talked to him. And instead, and by the way, Trump had pretty nice things to say about Hunter recently. He said that if he wants to run for president, he probably has as good a shot as anyone else. I think Hunter should start working on what he's going to say to his daughter, who he never acknowledges. I think that would be a smarter play. How about Navy? How about you spend some of the, focus some of this energy where you go around and you bitch and moan about how unfair everything is and how if Ivanka Trump was doing drugs and had they had all these videos, what would it be like? These hypotheticals that you come up with. How would people treat Ivanka Trump if she was, you know, doing cocaine? Well, if ifs and buts were cocaine and nuts, it, every day would be different, wouldn't it? Why
2: it's like
0: you,
2: sex, drugs, and politics, man.
0: Yeah, why don't you focus a little bit more? Be a little bit more like your old pops. Be a little bit more of a family man. Call up that daughter who you refuse to acknowledge and who you tried to spend less money on for child support. And you said, in lieu of child support, can I give you guys some paintings? Can we barter some paintings here? No thanks, Dad.
3: He is the smartest man I know. I mean, in terms of pure intellectual capacity.
0: Yeah, I know. He's the smartest man Joe Biden knows. The smartest man Joe Biden knows should spend less time wondering what he's going to say to Trump on the occasion that he sees him and what would happen to Ivanka Trump if she did what he did and filmed herself with guns pressed up against her thigh and having sex with prostitutes. He should spend less time focused on that and more time trying to figure out how he's going to pay his child support. And maybe something he would say to his daughter. Maybe work on an apology to that daughter of yours that you never acknowledge, who I'm sure is going to have to unpack that trauma for the rest of her life. Work on that, my friend. Channel that energy. You're like Lex Luthor. If only you could channel this into something positive. But he's a narcissist. It's all about him. You can even tell by the way he talks. It's all about him. And it's all about, you know, whatever grift he's working on. A lot of people also want to talk about, though, this daylight saving. It should be savings, first of all. It should be plural because it just doesn't roll off the tongue the same way. But let's go to Mark. You're up first, Mark. Give us your 2 cents on the Sunshine Protection Act.
4: All right. Good afternoon. I'm a long-time listener. I'm a building inspector in the state of New Hampshire. So I get to listen to you almost every day.
0: Awesome. Thank you, Mark. I appreciate that.
4: Yeah, so the real issue that I don't think anybody ever really even considers or talks about is the eastern and western edge of any time zone. Those are the ones that are wildly impacted. So, like, if we go on, what, daylight savings is the winter, correct?
5: Yes. I'll answer for Grace. Yes, yeah, it is.
4: So when we go on daylight savings in the winter, you look at eastern, you know, eastern New England, it's already getting dark at 4:30. If we don't go on the daylight savings, it's going to be dark at 3:30. Consequently, if you go all the way to the western edge of the time zone, they're not going to get light, you know, until 9:30 versus 8:30 in the morning, but they'll have plenty of light in the afternoon. So I've been saying for the better part of 2 decades, is that if we're going to eliminate it, you just need to move it 30 minutes in the fall or 30 minutes in the spring. I don't care which one you choose. And then you call it good. And then instead of getting dark at 4:30, it gets dark at 4. And then consequently in the same on the eastern edge, instead of getting light at, you know, 4:30, 4:45 in the morning, now it's getting light at 4:15 in the morning instead of a full hour.
0: Okay, so going forward, if anyone's going to call in about daylight savings time, no questions. You can't ask any questions. Because that I was not prepared for that. I thought people were going to call in and give me their rundown and not the question and answer thing really threw me. Mark, I appreciate it. I think I get what you're saying. I want Taylor actually to explain what he thinks needs to happen. He has
5: half hours wild. I can't do anything half measures. I mean, that just leads to failure. So I can't do a half hour adjustment. Whole hour or nothing. That's it.
0: Oh, okay.
5: But, okay. All right, here's my stance.
0: Oh, hi, Mark. Sorry about that.
5: Here's my stance on this. Let's leave the time alone, okay? We need to get the American workforce and all of our institutions, education departments, everything. We need to shift our hours, okay? So instead of coming in at 8 during the saving time, you come in at

0: Coming at 9. Okay, we adjust our schedule, so we're more on board with the circadian rhythm of the Earth instead of shifting the whole space-time continuum around our little universe to make us feel better because we can't see late at night or whatever.
1: We really do think we're the center of the universe. That's it's a conversation for another day, but I'm glad you brought it up.
0: Yeah, I'm just... There's no need to have... What are you doing in the wintertime outside that you need light for? Okay?
1: I think people do.
0: No. What are you doing? What, you're working outside? It's 23 degrees. What are you doing that you need sunlight for? But stop Taylor, it. Grow up.
1: But Taylor, some people like work with their hands. Not everyone's a radio producer. Some people are building things.
0: Work with their hands?
1: Milking cows.
0: So go in earlier in the day. Get squeeze as much out of the daylight that we have that you can. Shorten the work hours. The construction season, by the way, outside is very hit or miss during the wintertime anyway because the ground's too hard for things. You can't mix materials outside because it's too cold. There's a whole lot of factors. So I don't really buy that excuse.
1: What? Since we're already having this conversation that I'm confused by, what if we got rid of time zones?
0: What are you talking about?
1: 508 says China only has one time zone. Just one time zone for the entire U.S.
0: Yeah. Is that like a model that we should be basing our economy on?
1: No, I'm not saying it's good or bad. I'm just throwing it out there. I'm just reading the text line.
0: 8:30 at night, you're waking up to go to work? And your first shift?
1: This is a strange conversation.
0: At this point, you're just confusing yourself.
1: Yeah, no, I am. It says, great, schools can just start an hour later during the winter. Leave our clocks alone.
0: Right.
1: So that's kind of a thing. Leave our clocks alone. Dun-dun-dun. That's becoming kind of the chant here
0: for the
1: once we all get our signs out.
0: For the people that complain, oh, well, the sunrise would be at like 4 o'clock in the morning.
1: Okay, whoa, hold on. You're really, for someone who's, I'm not going to say as confused as me. I'm not going to put you on my same level, but you get just as confused occasionally when you're trying to explain this.
0: Right.
1: You're really coming at these people hard. I just want to give you a second to reset your
0: tone. Just because I can't completely wrap my mind, or it's not wrapping my mind around the concept. It's like, which way is the clock going and how does that affect my day?
1: Spring, leap, jump.
0: Exactly.
1: Yeah.
0: But in the summertime, you get an earlier sunrise because daylight savings over. We're not on it. So,
1: that's what I mean, though. Since we're not authorities on the issue, don't you think when you talk about the people who have a different opinion, you should be like, these people who want to get up
0: I know intrinsically how it affects my day. If the sun rises at 4 o'clock, 3:30 in the morning, get up. Go to bed earlier because it's later. It's darker at night. Go to bed early. Get all this stuff done early in the morning. Do you know how productive and good you feel when you wake up early? You go to the gym. You get some stuff done around the house, and then you have breakfast.
1: Oh, it always comes back to the gym, doesn't it? It always comes back to Taylor at the gym, one way or the other. That's really the center of the universe, is Taylor. Yeah, well, we should call Mike Minogue and see what he thinks. I'm going to read you some of the comments here that I have on... I put up this thing about daylight savings. My favorite comment that I've received on the Instagram so far is... there's a couple. One person says, I don't give a bleep. Pick one and stop changing it. Another person says, no, it messes with my psychotic rhythm for about 2 weeks.
2: Shut up about the sun!
1: Yes, as long as it's not staying at standard time, daylight savings is way better. Yes, yes, yes. A lot of yeses, and a couple of who cares, and a couple of no's. So,
0: Grace, what do you need more sunlight in the wintertime for? You personally. And like I said to you off air, that's less time.
1: Me personally?
0: Yeah. Why do you need sunlight at 6 o'clock on December 22nd?
1: 6 o'clock p.m.?
0: Yes.
1: For my mood?
0: Oh, come on.
1: For vibes?
0: No.
1: Wait, so now I'm confused. You want the sun. You want it to be dark.
0: I want the early sunrise.
1: Sunset?
0: No, I want the early sunrise. I don't want an early sunset. Wait. Yes, I do want an early sunset. I don't want a late sunset. I want early sunrise, early sunrise.
1: This is the stupidest radio we have ever done, and I'm okay with it. I'm okay with it. Sometimes we do radio, Taylor, and I'm not proud of it. I say, oh, man, we could have done better with that. This is insane, but I'm loving it. I have to read you some of these texts, okay? 978 says, Grace, the idea of the half hour was actually very good. You weren't paying attention. Okay, accusation. It's a one-time thing, and then you leave it alone forever. It's a perfect compromise. I wasn't the one who came in, Mark. Okay, that was Taylor. 571 says, the caller from New Hampshire. So we have one person saying the caller from New Hampshire was on the money. Another person says, 571, the caller from New Hampshire is mixed up. We are on standard time in most of winter, but the days are already getting longer 4 days before Christmas. I don't want to drive to work with it being dark at 7 a.m. Taylor brought up something about Christmas lights. And I just want people to know that Taylor was trying to explain to me that if it's lighter out for longer in the wintertime, then there's less time for people to drive around and look at Christmas lights. And I just want you guys to understand how interesting of a person Taylor is. When he told me that, I couldn't figure out if Taylor was happy that people wouldn't be able to see Christmas lights or sad people wouldn't be able to see Christmas lights. That's how much of a Grinch I am dealing with behind that microphone.
0: I love driving around looking at Christmas lights. It's coming home during that holiday season when it's dark outside. It just doesn't feel as, it's like having Christmas in California. I mean, if we're going to have a later sunset, it just destroys the whole feeling. It doesn't feel as festive.
1: Yeah, and then there are people who are like, I don't mind going to bed. You know, I don't mind getting ready for bed at 7 o'clock and getting in bed by 8. I could understand that a little bit. Let's go to Colt. You're up next talking about daylight saving. Go ahead, Colt.
3: Hey, this is Colt Swalker from Rumble. I wanted to say one of the main reasons why daylight savings time exists is so that it's not dark in the morning when children go to school.
1: Yeah, we've mentioned that. We've mentioned that. Taylor, I think, was suggesting that maybe we could start school later. Right, Taylor? Start it later.
0: Yes.
1: Well, bump school.
0: They're not learning anything in there anyway.
1: Wait, I want to read this too. 508 says, Grace, tell me you've never worked construction without saying I've never worked construction. I work in construction inside and outside all year. You can't just change your schedule because of the sunrise. Taylor and the rest of the beautiful people should sit down and be quiet. That's why I was suggesting Taylor pipe down a little bit because of the construction workers. Because we sit here, Taylor, you know, and our hands are not calloused by any means. And I was worried you were going to be accused of being an elitist. I don't think you're worried about that accusation, though.
0: No, but I've also worked construction in my earlier years, so...
1: Did you?
0: Yes. I was a laborer for my uncle, who owned a plastering company.
1: Was that pre-limo driving or post?
0: I'm sorry?
1: Was that pre-limo driving or post-limo driving?
0: That was around the same time.
1: Okay.
0: And soon after that, I was a laborer for my grandfather, who also owned a construction company. He was a general contractor.
1: So take that, 508. He can speak on this. He's standing on business. Jeff, you're up next. Go ahead, Jeff.
4: Hi, Grace. Nice job with the show, by the way. I've been listening to you since the very beginning.
1: Thank you, Jeff.
4: We've been through this before. You know, they did this in the 70s. And you know why they stopped it, right?
1: Why?
4: All the kids getting whacked on their way to school. You know, it's dark. You don't want the sun rising at 8:15 on, a weekday morning when the kids got to get on the bus and all that. It didn't work out.
1: But Jeff, I want to ask you this. I want to ask you this. What do you make of Taylor's suggestion that our producer Taylor, that they could start school later?
4: Well, and then the parents are going to change their work schedule too.
1: That was Taylor's other idea.
4: You know, you
0: why not?
4: The whole
0: what's so
4: thing
0: if everybody
4: that.
0: Does it? And look, I realize this is like wishing everybody stepped on the gas at the same time that the light turned green and we all move in unison. This is never going to happen. But it would be great if the whole country could just shift their work schedule by 1 hour, an hour and a half even, whatever. And then we could all be on the same economical schedule that we were just at. It's just an hour difference.
1: This feels like the most Seinfeld-y episode of the Grace Curley Show that we've ever done. I've really enjoyed it. We are running out of time in this segment. Thank you for the call, Jeff. We'll be back. A lot of callers on this. I'm very happy to hear from all of you. We will both. Oh, someone said Taylor. Someone said, this is 617, Taylor and Jesus, both carpenters. We'll be right back.
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0: 619 says, figure out the ideal time for the sunrise and then change the time accordingly to always reflect the time of the morning. If that means changing the time monthly, then so be it. All right, monthly time changes are now on the table. Marion, you're up next on the Grace Curley Show. What do you got for us, Marion?
1: Hi, Grace. Hi, Taylor.

0: Medically, standard time is better because it keeps your rhythms the way it's supposed to be, the natural solar time. The Academy of Sleep Medicine and the American Medical Association and the Stanford Medicine say the standard time is heavily better for everybody.
1: So that's the earlier sunrise, late earlier sunset, right?
0: Well, what we don't have now. Right now, I think we have an earlier sunset.
2: This is, Amir, and I'm not picking on you. I'm picking on all of us as a whole. None of us know. Like, this is, I've never seen people, everyone who calls in, we're all getting it confused. And I will say, from here on out, it's not circadian rhythm anymore. It's not circadian. It's psychotic, as that commenter put it. We don't want to mess up our psychotic rhythm. It'd be a damn shame. Thank you for the call, for everyone tuning in for this hour on Daylight Saving. We are moving on to the next hour, but stay with us.
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0: also facing questions at his confirmation hearing to become the next director of national intelligence. Ranking member Senator Mark Warner asking Clayton about his views on the 2020 election.
1: Let me just ask you, it should be a simple question. Do you deny that Joe Biden won the 2020 election?
2: Senator, I'm not an election denier. Joe Biden was certified as the president of the United States.
0: In San Francisco, a search and rescue operation continuing for three people still missing after a boat began sinking near Alcatraz Island. ABC's Trevor Ault is in San Francisco.
3: Coast Guard racing to the scene, but by the time they arrived, the bottom two levels of that three-level cruiser were underwater. It's unclear if anyone was wearing a life vest. One passenger rushed to shore was later pronounced dead. 13 passengers were safely rescued. Three people were taken to the hospital with injuries.
0: Officials say 20 people were on board and were relatives from the same family. The producer price index, that tracks what wholesalers pay before the goods reach consumers, fell 0.3% in June. That was a bigger drop than expected. 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
6: 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Some Lewiston residents voicing their anger after the shooting of a Columbia National by ICE agents in Biddeford Monday. Lewiston Vigil organizer Sophia Khalid says they don't know what exactly happened because ICE is not being transparent.
7: The ICE officer were not wearing any cameras, so we have no evidence of exactly what happened and what transpired. They turned their cameras. Why did they turn their cameras off?
6: Juan Sebastian Duran Guerrero was identified by the Embassy of Colombia as the man killed by ICE. We're also learning more details about the ICE agent involved in that shooting. ABC News and The Atlantic are reporting the agent was hired by ICE earlier this year. It was previously a law enforcement officer for the Department of Veterans Affairs. In a similar deadly shooting in Houston last week, local law enforcement there are still trying to find out the identity of that shooter. All tenants have been displaced after an apartment fire Monday night in Yarmouth. Crews found fire burning in the attic at a six-unit building on Bridge Street. Firefighters worked through the night to bring the blaze under control, but the building is a total loss. There were no injuries reported. Investigators say the fire was accidental, but there was no word on a cause. Investigators say a boat fire at a South Portland marina was caused by an alcohol cooking stove. The 28-foot sailboat was docked at Aspasia Marina when it was destroyed by an explosion and fire Monday night. Fire Marshal's office says the owner was adding alcohol fuel to the stove when fuel vapors ignited, setting off the explosion. The owner was taken to Maine Medical Center in Portland for minor burn injuries. And drivers in Portland should expect delays starting today as Maine DOT begins a paving project on Forest Avenue.
8: Crews will be working between the Allen Avenue and Riverside Street intersections, milling and repaving the roadway while making pedestrian safety improvements. Daytime shoulder closures and lane shifts are expected, with flaggers directing one-way traffic overnight. Maine DOT says the nearly $1 million project is scheduled to wrap up by the end of August. Jason Taylor, News Radio WGAN.
6: And now your latest forecast from AccuWeather's Andy Robb.
9: This afternoon, sunshine and some clouds, breezy, high 88. Mainly clear for tonight, low 64. Sunshine and some clouds for tomorrow, breezy with a stray thunderstorm, the high for Thursday, 86. Friday, mostly sunny, a high 81. And on Saturday, high 76 with sunshine and clouds.
6: It's 83 and mostly sunny in Falmouth. Next high tide at Portland Harbor is 12:43 tonight. 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
22: It's always a good time for the Grace Curley Show. I just tweeted, that was the most confusing hour of radio we've ever done, and one of my favorite hours we've ever done. I just had a blast. I'm still giggling. I'm still soaking in the sun from that last hour. We are going to move on here because I want to get to a few different major stories. To bring us into these stories, though, let me get a taste of the Joe Biden memoir. I didn't know this was a thing, that now we're creating teasers for books that are coming out. But give me a little bit of the former president, Joe Biden, Taylor.
24: I've written a book about my time as president. It's called Promise Me America. It's coming out in November, and it's available for pre-order now. It's about the challenges we faced as a nation, about the decisions I made, and why I made them. Leading the country through COVID, rebuilding our economy, and restoring our democracy after the attack on January 6th. Ending our nation's longest war in Afghanistan. Strengthening NATO.
22: Oh my
24: and
22: God.
24: Supporting
22: this is really,
24: Ukraine.
22: Wait, pause it. This is really bad. This is the one they went with?
4: That's why they had the subtitles.
22: And what's with the succession music? This is like when Mamdani made that video in front of Ken Griffin's apartment in New York City, that creepy music in the background.
4: It's like House of Cards.
22: Yeah, it's very looming, like something bad is happening. Oh,
4: something bad is happening, Grace.
22: Something bad is happening. This book is coming out. I like how he says you can pre-order it now, because the pre-orders are what get you on the New York Times bestseller list. And Jill got on the list, but a lot of people were suspicious because, well, not even suspicious, people knew what she was up to, because the New York Times puts this like cross next to people who have a high amount of orders, like bulk orders that come in, and really they're buying their way onto the list. That's the New York Times way of acknowledging that, hey, you know, there was all these bulk orders made. And typically, I think what happens, definitely happens in the case of a lot of like social media influencers and celebrities, is they buy a lot of their own books, and so they can say they're a New York Times bestseller and kind of run the rest of the promotion off of that. So he's trying to do the same thing with the pre-order. I'm sure he'll have the little dagger next to his name. And he's concerned, but I just want to say, is he going to talk? Like, if you're going to talk about all the things you did, are you going to talk about the millions of illegal aliens you let into this country and all of the ramifications, all of the horrible consequences of that that are still unfolding day by day? Are you going to talk about that at all? He has the balls to mention Afghanistan. That's something, Taylor. That is something. Maybe that's just like old age now. He's like, I don't care. I don't care. He's never had shame, really. That's never been something that
4: Chapter 13, the most historic airlift in history.
22: Yeah. Let's rewind the clock here. I'm going to tell you about the time that everyone watched the worst withdrawal in history. It was embarrassing. It was shameful, but you have to have shame for something to be shameful, and he clearly does not have that. Okay, he's got a lot of ice cream, he's got a lot of time on his hands, he's got a lot of books to sell, but he doesn't have shame. I wanted to talk about illegal immigration because, like I said, it's amazing how much damage Biden was able to do by opening up our borders to millions of illegal immigrants. And one of those stories, and we get one of these almost daily, but the illegal immigrant trucker who killed three in a horrific Southern California crash has received his slap on the wrist. This is from the New York Post. It says that this accident happened on the Southern California freeway, and he has been sentenced to less than 5 years in prison. So this incident happened in October of 2025. Jashan Preet Singh, an Indian migrant who entered the U.S. under the Biden administration, smashed into seven other vehicles on the 10 freeway in Ontario in October 2025. He pleaded guilty to three counts of felony vehicular manslaughter with gross negligence for the crime last week, and he faced up to 10 years in prison, but was sentenced Tuesday to 4 years and 8 months. So that's an update for you. And closer to home here, we have talked over the last week or two about this horrible, horrible story that involved a wrong-way driver and the Pennsylvania State Trooper. I have two here. Well, let me start with this one, because this is the Massachusetts State Police cruiser. It says a wrong-way driver consumed 10 alcoholic drinks at North Shore restaurants and misjudged a jug handle on Route 1 before his vehicle crashed head-on into a Massachusetts State Police cruiser, killing Trooper Kevin Trainer, according to a report released Wednesday. So different story than the one I was alluding to, but we'll get to that one, too, in a second. Trainer was traveling home from work on May 6th on Route 1 North when his cruiser was struck just after 2 a.m. by a wrong-way driver who was traveling south in a northbound lane near the Saugus-Linfield line. Trainer, who worked out of the Danvers barracks, was taken to Massachusetts General Hospital in Boston, where he was later pronounced dead. The wrong-way driver, Hanan Marrero, died in the crash. The Essex County District Attorney's Office concluded its investigation into the fatal crash and released a report that details Marrero's actions in the hours leading up to the collision. He was having a drink at a restaurant in Waltham and then traveled to Tribu Mexican Kitchen and Bar on Route 1 in Saugus, where he consumed 9 alcoholic drinks between the hours of 9:20 p.m. and 12:53 a.m. He left the parking lot and headed north on Route 1 for about 2.3 miles. Just after 1 a.m., his Jeep entered the Route 1 jug handle in Peabody, which enables drivers to reverse direction onto Route 1 South. Signs on both sides of the road direct motorists not to enter Route 1 North from the jug handle. MassDOT traffic camera footage shows the Jeep entering the jug handle, graze a guardrail on the right, run a red light, take too sharp of a left turn, and re-enter the northbound lane, traveling southbound. And one other story that I wanted to get to today. This is a really strange one, Taylor. Have you heard about the Canadian woman who slapped the teenager on the Jersey Shore?
0: I've seen some of the headlines, yes.
22: Yeah, well, it hasn't turned out for her, I think, the way she had hoped. So there's a twist here. This is the New York Post. It says the Canadian woman who slapped a teenager at the Jersey Shore because she didn't like the girls' MAGA clothing was arrested by ICE and brought to Delaney
1: Hall. Dear Canada, you.
22: It's always weird to me when people, and I'll give you an example, okay? I have an editor from Spectator. He's a British guy. And what I like about talking to him is because he's not from here, he reacts to our political news or our political figures with a level of separation, Taylor, that I think is warranted. Like, he doesn't take it so serious. He doesn't get so fought up about things because it's not his politics, you know? And I guess you could argue, well, Trump's the leader of the free world, so he affects everyone. But there's something weird about when people aren't even from the United States and they're so Trump deranged. It's like, why don't you worry about your own game? There's plenty there to keep you busy, okay? That's a little hockey reference for our neighbors to the north. Worry about your own stuff. You don't think you guys got enough issues? You're obsessed with MAGA? You come to the Jersey Shore, one of the most American places in the United States. America. Home and beautiful beaches and fried pickles. And you're going to slap someone for wearing something you don't like?
1: You stalk my whole life on the boardwalk.
22: You stalk my whole life on the boardwalk? Don't get me started on Jersey Shore. I don't go to Canada and see someone with like a I love Trudeau shirt and slap them across the face.
0: They should be, but we don't.
22: But that's not my duty in this life, you know, Taylor? Like, that's, it's, you gotta know your lanes. You gotta stay in your lanes. It says this woman was brought to Delaney Hall in Newark, the very immigration detention center her lefty husband has railed about on social media. Caitlin E. Tracy was taken into custody after she filmed herself, of course, confronting two girls wearing patriotic colored sweatpants over 4th of July weekend at Point Pleasant, one of whom she struck across the face and body. Her husband revealed on TikTok Tuesday, can we find these TikToks, Taylor, that she had been taken to Delaney Hall in a video he said he recorded with the purpose of getting her released from ICE custody, even if that means back to Canada. Even if that means back to Canada. Yeah, I hope it means back to Canada. Tracy was arrested on Monday and charged with endangering the welfare of a child, simple assault, harassment, and obstruction. Like, we don't need you here. We're not looking for more of this. And by the way, this is a white lady. And one of the criticisms that often comes for ICE is like, oh, they're going after brown people. They would never go after, they like the, if you're an illegal immigrant and you're white, you get a pass. No, you don't. We don't want derelicts from Ireland. We don't want derelicts or crazy women slapping people on the boardwalk from Canada. We don't want it.
2: My business, I'm around a lot of women. That one ain't getting laid.
22: Tracy was arrested on Monday and charged with endangering. Okay, so it says the couple has been living in Asbury Park since she entered the U.S. with a Canadian passport in 2024. Hey, goodbye. Hey, what do they say in Canada, Taylor? Hey, how a boot you go home. How a boot. We send you back. Enjoy the syrup. Enjoy the hockey. Send my love to Trudeau and to Katy Perry and get the hell out of here. Okay? If somebody's clothing drives you to the point of a physical confrontation, then the clothing you should be wearing is a straitjacket. They throw the net over her and send her back. It wasn't his first video about the now infamous detainee facility, which became the site of angry protests, because he's also posted about it before. The video opens with him sitting under the words, peaceful protesters, literally standing in their designated First Amendment zone, looking confused and scratching his head. And now he's, I'm sure they're all upset. But Taylor, here's what I don't get. It says MAGA attire, but then in the story it says patriotic colored sweatpants. Is that now considered MAGA attire? Like anything red, white, and blue? Because if that's the case...
0: Well, ask Sonny Hostin.
22: Yeah, if that's the case, then good on us. Like, if Trump has managed to break these people so much that now we get to say that red, white, and blue is just ours, winning.
0: Hey, they co-opted the rainbow.
22: They did. You're right about that, Taylor. You're right, yeah. Well, what did Sonny Hostin say? I don't think we ever played that. She said that the American flag makes her nervous or sad or...
0: Yeah, I'll find it, but it was essentially the... I believe I have it here.
22: Sonny, who's also...
3: There are times when I walk into a community and I see American flags all over the community and I suddenly feel unsafe.
22: Meanwhile, her son is accused of trespassing violation in New York City, and she's defending him in court. She's going to be his legal counsel, I guess. It says, this is from TMZ, the View host Sonny Hostin writes passionate letter defending son Gabriel over alleged trespassing. But the American flags make her feel unsafe. Okay, sure thing. 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I didn't know a lot about this story, Taylor, and maybe it's just because July 4th, we were all, you know, having a good time. We didn't have time for the Trump deranged. I didn't really know all the details of this Jersey Shore slap. And that's usually on my radar because I love the Jersey Shore. My parents were just in the Jersey Shore last weekend. I'm going to have to do some more digging on this. This MAGA, this Trump deranged Canadian woman. Oh. What a descriptor. A Trump-deranged woman from Canada. Not good. We'll be right back.
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26: But I got to figure something out. I got to save her. I need help. I need you to figure out. I don't know. This just happened. I need help. I need my wife. I don't want her to get hurt. I don't want to see her get... I don't know what to do.
22: Oh, my God. This is the American husband who's begging for help because his Canadian Trump-deranged wife slapped a girl on the Jersey Shore on the boardwalk. Was it on the boardwalk, Taylor, or did I just make that up because that's what I think of when I think of the Jersey Shore?
0: No, it was on the boardwalk.
22: Okay, it was on the boardwalk. You stalked my life on the boardwalk. She slapped her because of her MAGA apparel. It was MAGA, I guess. It wasn't just the patriotic colored sweatpants. It was MAGA. Not that that's a reason to slap anyone. And now she's being detained and hopefully sent back to Canada. And her husband's in there. He's all upset about it. Well, maybe tell your honey. Maybe tell your better half. Wink, wink. I don't know who's better in this situation. Not to slap people. This is the part of it that blows my mind. It's like, how come people who are born and raised in this country are typically trying to follow the rules, you know, trying not to get, because they know the book's going to be thrown at them. And then people who are here from Canada, you're here with a passport, you're walking around cock of the walk slapping people, and you don't think that maybe that's a bad idea? I'm not saying you got to sing for your supper. I'm not saying you got to walk around with an American flag and saying, I love this country. So it would be nice. It would be nice if people who were here actually liked the country, but I've learned to lower my standards. But how about not slapping people who love the president? How about not slapping people who love the American flag? Now that's too much to ask? Now you don't think that's going to get you deported? That's going to get you in Delaney Hall. And by the way, why does he think that she deserves special treatment? Because she's a white lady? She shouldn't be at Delaney Hall? And I know what he would say. Well, no one should be at Delaney Hall. Well, this is what happens. If you're here and you're going to be deported, they put you in a detainment center. And just because your Canadian wife is privileged and she's Caucasian and she has white privilege, as they like to say.
6: Hey, where are the white women at?
22: Doesn't mean she's not going to have to go through the same system as other people. Okay? Okay, mister, trying to work up your tears. Graham Plattner had more success working up tears
26: help.
22: Than that guy.
26: I don't know what to do. My wife is being detained by ICE.
22: Well, here's a tip. Here's a tip. You don't know what to do? I'm going to give you a tip real quick. You and your wife, first start by trying to behave yourselves. Here's a tip for your wife. Stop slapping people whose clothes you don't like. That will be tip number one. And then we'll go from there. You know, we do baby steps here at the Grace Curley Show. We'll start with the stop slapping people, and then we'll go from there. But everyone thinks that there's no consequences. And to this woman, this Canadian Trump-deranged woman, first of all, no one's above the law. And second of all, na na na na, na na na na, hey hey hey,
9: goodbye.
22: See ya. How about that?
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9: ABC News, I'm Michelle Franzen. A day after Homeland Security Secretary Mark Wayne Mullen issued a temporary halt on vehicle stops by federal immigration officers, President Trump overturning that pause. It comes as ICE temporarily pauses traffic stops and after those two deadly shootings in Texas and Maine. Here's ABC's Victor Okendo.
13: Multiple sources tell ABC News the agent involved in the deadly shooting was a newly sworn in ICE officer, but had been a law enforcement officer with the Department of Veteran Affairs since 2017. That representative for the family telling ABC News Guerrero was on his way to work. The agents were not wearing body cameras. The car's windshield covered in bullet holes.
9: Escalations between the U.S. and Iran continuing. The U.S. carrying out more strikes earlier today on Iranian targets. It marked the first daytime U.S. strikes on Iran since the first 40 days of the ongoing war. Satellite images also show Iran's drone and missile strikes in the region are causing some damage at installations. On Wall Street, stocks are up. This is ABC News.
15: Now the latest from the 98.5 FM and AM 560 WGAN News Center at 132. There's heavy traffic on the turnpike in Portland right now as crews clean up road debris. Right now the center and left lanes are blocked on the northbound side between exits 46 and 48. The shooting of a Colombian national in Biddeford by ICE agents Monday sparking outrage among protesters in Lewiston. Lewiston Vigil organizer Sophia Khalid says they're rallying behind the man's family.
16: We are here to show solidarity, to hold space and prayer, and sending condolences to his family.
15: Juan Sebastian Duran Guerrero was identified by the Colombian embassy as the man killed by ICE in Biddeford. He was 25 and went by the name Sebastian. Investigators say a fire in Ellsworth was caused by an exploding propane tank on an old school bus that had been converted into an RV. That fire was reported Tuesday afternoon on North Street, where investigators say an electric component in a nearby fridge likely ignited the leak from the propane tank. The sole occupant in the vehicle suffered serious burns and was taken to the hospital. That fire is under investigation. And eight Democratic candidates running for Senate will take part in a debate tomorrow night. It'll be hosted by News Center Maine and will feature Troy Jackson, Nirav Shah, Shannon Bellows, and Jordan Wood. It'll also feature four lesser-known candidates, including Paige Loud, Dan Kleben, and David Costello. It marks the first debate in the race since Democratic nominee Graham Plattner withdrew last week following rape accusations. And now your latest forecast from AccuWeather's Andy Robb.
17: Clouds and sun, breezy this afternoon, high 88. Clear tonight, low 64. Sun and clouds, a stray thunderstorm Thursday, high 86. Friday's high 81.
15: It's 88 and mostly sunny in South Portland. I'm Frankie Azzarotta, News Radio WGAN.
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27: Permanent daylight savings time comes with serious health and safety concerns caused by even darker winter mornings. If this bill becomes law, winter mornings across the country are going to look very different. Millions of Americans will wake up during the winter months in complete darkness, with the sun not rising until long after people get up and travel to school or work or have to go about their days.
22: Yeah, that was Representative Scanlon from Pennsylvania, who opposes this Sunshine Protection Act that just passed the House. Whether or not, like I said, it's going to get picked up in the Senate is a different story. But the conversation around daylight saving time is a tale as old as time. And that brings us to our poll question, which is brought to you by Local Silver Mint, located in Ware, New Hampshire. Silver Dave will work with you directly, so just contact him at localsilvermint.com. Taylor, I've heard your case that you made, as convoluted as it was. I've heard the listeners.
0: I've swayed nobody. Big reveal.
22: L for you today. Yeah. You swayed me.
0: Okay.
22: I think you swayed me. You swayed me more than everybody else. Everybody else called in with an idea, and then halfway through, you could hear them losing steam and getting confused about their own.
0: If I can pick from only these three, my option is to have the earlier sunrises.

0: is a real thing. Like, all of a sudden now I'm hearing from all these people who I don't think they felt this way a few years ago, but they've had these reversals. It's reminding me, what was the recent thing, Taylor, we were talking? Oh, Iran. Like, it's the same kind of thing. Everyone's, oh, he's got to do something. He's chicken out. Taco. All these people are getting slaughtered in Iran. The second he does something, well, that's not what I would have done. And so this is reminding me of that when it comes to daylight saving. I think people are trying their best to disagree with Trump at all times, even if deep down they either support this or they don't even know what they're talking about, which I kind of fall into somewhere in the mix of those two. I wanted to switch gears here for a minute because there was an interesting story out of Arkansas, and I'm just going to read you a few of the details here, and it's going to bring us to a sound cut that should get people going. It should elicit some passionate responses. It says Arkansas students outperform national average after universal school choice expansion, the governor says. So the governor of Arkansas is Sarah Huckabee Sanders. We're all very familiar with her, and she is very proud to point to some results of the state's universal school choice program and really showcasing how students there are outperforming other students across the country and how they're getting higher test scores in both math and English. Now, one of the things that they are utilizing in Arkansas is that if you opt out of public schools, the Education Freedom Account is what it's called, is going to give families $8,000 for private school tuition or charter schools or homeschooling. So they're taking that money. If you opt out, if you say, I don't want my child in public school, they take that money and they say, well, you can use it for homeschooling, which a lot of people are choosing to do. I think that COVID actually really increased the number of parents who were interested in homeschooling, partially because they ended up doing a lot of homeschooling because of the school shutting down. But also, Taylor, I think COVID opened people's eyes to what their kids were being taught in school. You know, your kid's at the counter with the laptop open and you're going, wait, what are they teaching
1: right.
0: you? What kind of nonsense is this?
1: A lot of the libs of TikTok stuff, too, what they're seeing in the school libraries, the required reading and everything, it's nonsense.
0: And so Sarah Huckabee Sanders said, in every single subject, last year we saw a 20% increase for our student performance. That's huge. If you look at what's happening, especially in cities across this country, and the national report card for a lot of places where people, a lot of these high school graduates can't even read, and now we have an increase in every subject, 20% in every subject for their performance. They're investing in education. This is Sarah Huckabee Sanders, where it matters, and it's paying off, and we're seeing a big difference. She said that under the program, eligible families receive roughly $8,000 per student each school year to help pay for private school tuition, charter schools, or homeschooling, while the state simultaneously increased funding for public schools and salaries for more than 12,000 educators. She said, we had about 50,000 kids that have participated in last year's school year and that have signed up for the upcoming year. So this Education Freedom Account program, it's not only in our, this is specific to Arkansas, but there's a lot of states, mostly red states, that are adopting this and saying we have to give parents other options if they don't feel that their child's needs are being met in the public school system. And the reason I'm even giving you all this information is because the next sound cut comes from two women. They're horrible. It's Jennifer Welch and her sidekick, the lady with the glasses. She never usually chimes in. These are the two blonde Trump deranged psychopaths. The lady with the big thick glasses typically doesn't have a lot to say.
2: Patriots, patriots, black triots, brown triots.
0: Yeah, Jennifer Welch goes on CNN sometimes. She's the lady who said that if you voted for Trump, like, you shouldn't be able to go to a Mexican restaurant.
2: Jingles McTaco.
0: Yeah. She goes on rants all the time. This is her sidekick, though. This is her partner in crime, who we're never usually playing cuts from because she's pretty much mute, like, all the time. No. She decided to open her mouth. Take a listen to what she had to say.
3: You would not believe how many people in Bible study homeschool their kids. And you just think, I worry about that. And then you see those witness booklets or whatever they're called that the Duggars use, and they're like top out at eighth grade. I mean, I just think homeschooling is a bad idea from soup to nuts. I don't care if you're a nuclear physicist. I think it's just weird as that you want your kids around you all day, every day, and all night, and just the social.

0: Visualization. For me personally, it was that I would have gotten up on my hands and knees and strapped them to my back and crawled to get them to school every day, just to get them where I wasn't. So I don't trust somebody that wants to be with their kids 24/7. I think a lot of dumb people do it because it's just easier. And that's a concern. And I've had divorce cases that, like, mom's mad at dad. They're fighting over whose school district kid's going to use their address. They put them on homeschool. It's like 2 or 3 hours a day at the computer. And then kids are going just off to the races. So I just can't think of very many good things about homeschooling.
1: Wow. Where to start with that?
2: Right. First of all, very surprised she goes to Bible study and still has such a dim view of her own religion.
1: I don't think she does. I'm calling a challenge flag on that. Just the way she just spoke right there, I'm challenging that. But Taylor, there's a few layers to this. The first one is she's questioning the standard of education that these kids are getting. She's questioning, you know, whether or not academically they are being challenged and they are learning enough. That's number one, which we're going to talk about. But the second part, which I actually find more telling about this woman and kind of exposes more of who she is the whole, I don't want to be around my kids.
2: Right.
1: I would strap my kids to my back. Just, and the way she phrased that, so they would be where I am not or something. It's like, wow, there's a hateful tone to that.
2: Yeah, tell me you hate your kids without telling me.
1: I'm used to these women telling me how much they hate me as, like, MAGA mom, you know, they hate me. But to hear this woman talk about how she hates her kids, like, maybe they don't discriminate. Maybe they just hate everybody.
2: Well, I'm not going to say you'd hate your kids if you put them in public school. No, that's fine. If you want to carry on your career, whatever, that's what works for you and you have trust in the system, that's fine. But for me, I have a tough time leaving my kids with a stranger or a multitude of strangers for 6-8 hours a day, not knowing what they're being taught, not knowing what they're being shared by their, what materials are being shared with them by their peers in that school, what they're picking up, what bad habits, what behavioral habits they're learning, what they're learning that some kids saw on the internet, what kid is pulling out their smartphone and showing them a weird video that they shouldn't be seeing, what kind of books are they reading? I find that very objectionable, and I don't trust the public school system to teach my child the way I would want them to be taught. And I would challenge Angie Sullivan, I believe that's her name, to find me something in the Ten Commandments that is objectionable. What is it about the Christian tenets of faith that you find so deplorable that should not be taught to children, as opposed to subjecting them to the nonsense that the public school systems have been indoctrinating our children with? If any indoctrination is going to take place, it's going to be my indoctrination of my own children, what I believe, because I think I'm either a good person or on the path to being a good person, and I want to pass that on to my kids, and I will do that in the best way that I know how.
1: Well, I also think there's a lot of people who homeschool their kids who would challenge the idea that they're somehow behind when it comes to any of these subjects.
2: Absolutely not the case.
1: Yeah, and would, you know, if we were going to do...
2: Just water it down, Grace. You have, I don't know what class sizes are up to, 25, 30 kids in some classes, and you're in that class for maybe, at the most, 90 minutes. I mean, even if you're in high school, you get a block period, it's an hour and a half. So you're getting one-on-one time, maybe only a couple of minutes in that class, whereas 2-3 hours at home, all of that attention is on you, and you're able to condense a large amount of learning into such a short period of time because you're getting that one-on-one feedback and instruction. Whereas in the public school, you're just another number, and you're left to your own devices sometimes.
1: Yeah, but the other part of it, Taylor, and you're making a lot of great points here.
2: I know, thank you.
1: I can tell that you were homeschooled.
2: No, I wasn't.
1: I know. But the other part, when she says that thing about, like, not wanting to be around her kids, I don't know. And my kids are young, so maybe, and people will chime in, like, wait till they're teenagers and they become terrors. But it's just, even if you feel that way, even if you feel like, I can't wait to get these kids out of here. I can't handle them, or, like, they drive me nuts. I just think there's something really weird about saying that on a podcast where your kids are eventually going to hear that, and it's really hurtful. Like, when you really, and you might hear it and go, oh, you know, she's just being tongue-in-cheek, but it's like, telling someone that you don't want to spend time with them or telling someone that you don't enjoy their company when it's your own kids, that's a really strange thing to say, and let alone to say so proudly on a podcast. And I would argue that if you are a parent and you really don't enjoy being around your kids, like you really find your kids that detestable that you want them out, and you would be willing to strap them on your back and crawl to the school, that maybe you're not doing a great job at parenting your kids if they're so miserable to be around.
2: Right. You're being selfish. Parenthood is sacrifice, and sacrifice, there's all forms of sacrifice, and some of it comes in the form of sanity. Yeah, my kids sometimes annoy the hell out of me, but I would not want to send them off to a place where I have no idea what's going on, what they're learning, what they're being shown. I'd want them in an environment where they're being loved, where they're being instructed the best way we know how, and where we can supervise what they're doing on any devices if they have that route. The argument against, one of the main arguments against homeschooling is the socialization aspect. My kids are the most social kids, and extremely bright. Of course, I'm biased, but they're the most social children you will ever meet. They will say hello to anybody. I know your experience, Grace, is a bit different with my son. He just stares at you for some reason. It's weird. I'm sorry about that. But
1: Taylor's kids are lovely. They are lovely, and you can tell that they get a great education. You can tell that, you know, they have manners. They're very polite.
2: There are so many ways you can socialize. You can sign them up for baseball leagues. My daughter's going to be starting dance in the fall. She's going to meet people there. There are communities based on homeschooling in your community. If you look online, you'll find them where you can meet up with other parents. And yeah, you're going to have your pick of the litter as far as who's weird, who's more down to earth, who's a crunchy mom, and who's somewhere that's, you know, they're going out with their tinfoil hats and trash bags on their shoes. Yeah, maybe you want to stay away from those people, but you can design your own socialization schedule, and you're not forcing your children to, you know, share a classroom with somebody that's going to pick on them for being a little bit different, or, you know, if you have any worries about your kid, or maybe they're the bully. I don't know, but you have the control and how your child is raised and how they're learning, and I think that's just such a precious thing. Children lose their innocence way too quickly in today's culture. And my children are so oblivious to a lot of things in the world, and that's by design. I don't want them learning about sex. I don't want them learning about adult themes at this point in their lives. It's not for them.
1: Right.
2: Let them be kids.
1: Right. You're absolutely right. There's nothing more depressing than when a kid loses that innocence, and especially if it's not necessary, which is what's happening, I think, all over the country. It's just we're inundating them with all this crap that they don't need to know and that they can't understand, and that just the only purpose it serves is to confuse them and to make them nervous and, you know, to just, you know, indoctrinate children. And I agree with you. And also, I mean, look at the national report cards. Like, what are these women? Okay, so you have an issue with all this homeschooling, and as I just talked about in Arkansas, they're seeing 20% increases in success with these children in all subjects when they give families $8,000 to spend either on charter schools, on private schools, or on homeschooling. But then where's the criticism for the public schools? Their proficiency rates here, their reading rates, their literacy, everything's in the toilet in many. Massachusetts is number one, and we have a lot of issues here in our public school system. So I find it rich that they're attacking moms. I think most of the time, Taylor, it's moms who are doing a lot of the homeschooling, not in every case, but that they're attacking those women and trying to vilify those women and call those women dumb who are trying to teach their kids to love this country and to learn history and to be able to read and write. And yet, when it comes to our public schools and these teachers' unions, they have no criticism for them. Those people can do no, Randy Weingarten can do no wrong. You know, they're heroes amongst us. It's backwards. It's so ignorant what she just said. And it reveals a lot more about her, not just as a person, but as a parent. As a parent than it does about people who homeschool their kids. We'll be right back.
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1: Here's a great text. Randy Weingarten is the biggest horse's ass I've ever seen. She's a huge grifter. I don't disagree. She's the one who couldn't get the Ukrainian flag right. She mixed it up and flipped it around. She's the one who called Martha McCallum sweetheart. And she's had so many public embarrassments where her own intelligence has been disputed, and yet she just keeps talking. I also wanted to say, because I loved what Taylor had to say about the homeschooling aspect, but one of the other parts of those comments from that woman, Angie Sullivan, that really bother me, that I see a lot of, is this attempt to normalize hating parenthood, or, you know, acting as though it's miserable and we're all miserable.

0: and this is what it's like, and having kids is miserable. That's not how it's supposed to be. You're doing something wrong if you don't find joy in raising your kids and being present with them. Just a note to Angie. Howie Carr is coming up next. Don't miss it.
1: Dear Canada, you.
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10: From ABC News, I'm Michelle Franzen. The U.S. carried out rare daytime strikes today against Iran's coastal defense systems as the battle over the control of the Strait of Hormuz takes a new turn. Iran also firing back at U.S. assets in the region. ABC's Christian Cordero has more.
11: This video circulating online is from the southern port of Chabahar. Another video posted online shows Iran's retaliation in the escalating attacks, hitting a building in Kuwait that Iran's regime says stored U.S. weapons. Gulf allies, including Bahrain and Jordan, say their air defense systems have intercepted incoming missiles.
10: Key confirmation hearings taking place today, including Jay Clayton, President Trump's pick to become the next director of national intelligence. ABC's Peter Haralambu says more.
12: Multiple senators pressed Jay Clayton, a lawyer who currently serves as the U.S. attorney in Manhattan, about the outcome of the 2020 election. Georgia Senator John Ossoff.
13: Who won the 2020 election?
14: I'm not going to do this with you.
12: Clayton argued the questions amounted to political theater, but the remarks add to Democrats' criticism of Clayton's inexperience in intelligence matters and purported allegiance to Donald Trump. Clayton is still expected to be confirmed to replace Trump's acting pick for the job, whose brief yet controversial tenure has derailed the passage of a key surveillance law.
10: Tomorrow night, President Trump delivers a speech. Sources familiar with the matter tell ABC News his remarks could be related to the acting DNI's findings on the 2020 election. A day after the Labor Department released a consumer price index showing inflation eased last month, the producer prices out today, wholesale prices better than expected.
14: The producer price index offers a snapshot of inflation at the wholesale level by calculating prices that businesses are charging consumers and other businesses. Like the CPI, the PPI is subject to wild gyrations in the cost of food and energy. Strip out those things and producer prices last month rose 0.1%.
10: ABC's Jim Ryan. 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
17: 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Heavy traffic continues on the turnpike in Portland as crews clean up road debris this afternoon. Right now the right lane's blocked on the northbound side between exits 46 and 48. Governor Janet Mills calling for Congress to either reform ICE or abolish it. A letter sent to Maine's congressional delegation today comes 2 days after a Columbia National was fatally shot by an ICE agent in Biddeford. In the letter, Mills said ICE should prohibit officers from wearing masks, require them to identify themselves, and wear body cameras. If those reforms can't be made, she says the agency should be abolished. Mills is set to meet with Biddeford city leaders today. One member of that congressional delegation, Senator Angus King, says ICE is being given a daily target to reach when it comes to detaining immigrants, which is having tragic results.
18: There's pressure to go after anybody that they can find that has any semblance of a reason for an arrest and detention. This is a shameful episode in our country's history.
17: And he says any investigation into the Biddeford shooting needs to be independent and involve state agencies. All tenants have been displaced after an apartment fire Monday night in Yarmouth. Crews found fire burning in the attic at a six-unit apartment building on Bridge Street. Firefighters worked through the night to bring the blaze under control, but the building was a total loss. There were no injuries reported. Investigators said the fire was accidental, but there's been no word on a cause. Maine Republican Senator Susan Collins wants to know why the Trump administration did not anticipate Iran closing the Strait of Hormuz during the war. Collins says she's asked several high-ranking military personnel why that possibility wasn't anticipated.
19: I never could get a straight answer, and that suggests to me that that was not carefully thought out.
17: Collins voted in support of a bill to rein in President Trump's military authority, but supported a trillion-dollar Pentagon defense bill, which failed this week. And drivers in Portland should expect delays starting today as the Maine DOT begins a paving project on Forest Avenue.
20: Crews will be working between the Allen Avenue and Riverside Street intersections, milling and repaving the roadway while making pedestrian safety improvements. Daytime shoulder closures and lane shifts are expected, with flaggers directing one-way traffic overnight. Maine DOT says the nearly $1 million project is scheduled to wrap up by the end of August. Jason Taylor, News Radio, WGAN.
17: And now your latest forecast from AccuWeather's Andy Robb.
21: Clouds and sun, breezy this afternoon, high 88. Clear tonight, low 64. Sun and clouds, a stray thunderstorm Thursday, high 86. Friday's high 81.
17: It's 87 and partly sunny in Gorham. I'm Frankie Azzarata, News Radio, WGAN.
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27: 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Have a lot of news, as always, here today. And the U.S. is striking Iran in the daytime. It's that's the first time they've been hitting in the daytime. I think they're trying to deliver even more of a message. Blackouts. They're hitting actual army units in Iran now. I think they're trying to get their attention. So that we'll be talking about that. The first thing I wanted to talk about, though, today is there's been a report issued on one of the wrong way driving incidents, the one that killed the state cop on Cinco de Mayo Day of all times, or should I say Seis de Mayo? He started drinking. The cholo started drinking on Cinco de Mayo Day, and he continued into the past midnight into Seis de Mayo Day. And then he killed an American. And the report was issued today by the Essex District Attorney Paul Tucker, and it's pretty bad. This guy, the trooper was Kevin Trainer. He was 30 years old from Georgetown. He was had a 25-year-old fiance. He was getting off a detail shift when they got the word that the south of the border celebrant of Cinco de Mayo Day was heading the wrong way, and so he tried to stop him, and he got hit directly. It killed the cholo, and it killed the state trooper as well. And on May 6th, 2026, that's Seis de Mayo Day, at 2:04 a.m., a 2018 Jeep Wrangler driven by 50-year-old Hernan Raymond Marrero was traveling southbound in the northbound lane of Route 1 in Linfield when it collided head-on with a state police cruiser driven by 30-year-old trooper Kevin T. Trainer of Georgetown. So I'm going to read you the statement. We tweeted out the statement. You can see it at HowieCarrShow.com, and you can also read it at our website, HowieCarrShow.com. In summary, says District Attorney Paul Turner. Let me start over again. In summation, District Attorney Paul Tucker says, Marrero began his evening at a restaurant in Waltham where he purchased food and was provided one complimentary drink. Complimentary. Do we have, is happy hour come back in Massachusetts? I did not know that. His tab closed out at 7:42 p.m. He then traveled to Tribu Mexican Kitchen and Bar, for after all it was Cinco de Mayo Day. Tribu on Route 1 North in Saugus, approximately a 35-minute drive from the Waltham restaurant. I would say it was more than that, but that's just me. He sat down at the bar at 9:15 p.m. and was served a margarita. Oh, he's going native. He is native, and he's going native on Cinco de Mayo Day. I assume he headed in, some kind of high end margarita. At 9:20 p.m., the cholo made a social media posting of a margarita at Tribu with the caption, "Second stop, 3!" Oddly, he had 3 exclamation points at the end, but not at the beginning in the traditional traditional amigo way. Between 9:20 p.m. and 12:53 a.m., he was served a total of 9 alcoholic drinks. 9 alcoholic drinks. I guess they said he had the one drink, so I guess you couldn't say he really had a foreign load when he came in. The foreigner did not have a foreign load when he went into the Mexican restaurant on the Cinco de Mayo day. And then there's a footnote here on this after the drinks at Tribu. The ABCC, the Alcoholic Beverage Control Commission, has issued notice to Tribu alleging multiple violations of civil regulations for serving alcoholic drinks after hours and for serving free drinks. Free drinks. It was Cinco de Mayo Day, and it was a Mexican joint, and the guy was a blow-in. A hearing on that matter is scheduled for July 28, 2026. After a thorough review in light of the applicable legal standards and burden of proof, this office has determined, that means the DA's office, has determined that criminal charges are not sustainable. Not sustainable. How is it not sustainable? They were feeding this cholo 9 drinks in 3 hours, and it had one before he came in. But there's nothing. At 1:56 a.m., Marrero departed the Tribu parking lot in the Jeep and headed north on Route 1 in the northbound lane for approximately 2.3 miles. At 2:01 a.m., his vehicle entered the Route 1 jug handle next to Santarpio's Pizza in Peabody, which enables drivers to reverse direction onto Route 1 South. And so you know what happened next. A trooper observed the wrong-way driver and broadcast the information to the state trooper's Danvers Barracks desk officer and area cruisers. The desk officer responded he was receiving 911 calls concerning the wrong-way cholo driver. And so then the trooper responded, and he got hit, and he was killed. 30 years old. 25-year-old fiancé. His father had just died recently before this happened. Just sad. Totally unnecessary. Totally unnecessary. The guy never should have been in the country in the first place, even though he was a naturalized citizen. God. 508, 9 pops by midnight puts me in a coma. Yeah, you probably have the enzyme to metabolize alcohol. This guy does it by the standards of his own amigos. He didn't have the enzyme to metabolize the alcohol. Yet he still went crazy. Toxicological testing showed that the drunk driver's blood alcohol concentration, BAC, was 0.192. Legal limit for intoxication under the law is 0.08. So he was 2.5 times over the, almost 2.5 times over the legal limit. Also present in his blood was Wellbutrin, an antidepressant and smoking inhibitor, and a metabolite of that drug, hydroxybupropion, whatever it is. So that's it. We have a the wrong way driver. You know, I would say to Mara Healy, the problem is not with the road signs. The problem is with the drivers. We don't need better road signs. We need better immigration laws to keep people like this drunk driver out of the United States of America and all of his millions of amigo buddies who are driving drunk and killing Americans, police officers and otherwise, every day. Every day. 603, where is this place that gives complimentary drinks with a food purchase? I live pretty close to Waltham. I go to Waltham fairly often. I can't remember ever getting a complimentary drink in Waltham. This is a very good question, actually. I want to find out the answer to that, too. 617, how many nips did he drink on the way from Waltham to Saugus? And again, that's not like a direct shot. You know, you're around. There's about a million traffic lights and jam ups there. 844-500-4242. So that's it. Trooper Kevin Trainor, rest in peace. And it's very sad. His fiance issued a statement to Channel 25. At the end of the day, knowing this information isn't going to change what happened that night on May 6th, but I believe that Kevin deserves justice as well. And knowing that Tribu, well, isn't directly responsible for my fiance's death, they did play a part in giving him that amount of drinks that they did and not attempting to at least take action in preventing the individual to drive intoxicated. Well, it was a Mexican restaurant and it was Cinco de Mayo. In today's day and age, said his fiancée, Jessica Ostrowski, there is no excuse. There is an Uber. Call a friend. Even walk if you have to, but don't risk someone else's life or your own. Especially don't risk an American's life when you're visiting the country. 844-500-4242. You know, Mara Healy said she was sick to her stomach about the illegal being shot, or not an elite, whatever he was, the Colombian being shot in Biddeford yesterday. Was she sick to her stomach over this blow-in from south of the border killing an American? 844-500-4242. I'm Howie Carr.
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1: This is a Bloomberg Money Minute. United Airlines coming out with yet another ticket class, this one called Economy Plus, which will be economy seats with a little extra elbow room and access to a shared table on the plane, which will be where middle seat is now. That's on certain rows of about 50 Airbus jets. A better-than-expected read on wholesale inflation in June, thanks to lower prices at the gas pump. Still, producer prices up 5.5% year-over-year last month. But that good news on a dip in inflation is lessening the chances of a rate hike from the Federal Reserve when it meets in just 2 weeks' time. Right now, the Dow and the S&P are pretty much flat, the NASDAQ about 0.25% higher. And shares of PayPal up 16% after rival payments platform Stripe and a private equity partner made a joint offer to acquire it for upwards of $50 billion or more. 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
2: ABC News, I'm Michelle Franzen. Confirmation hearings taking place for Erica Schwartz, a former deputy surgeon general nominated to become the next CDC director. She faced questions about her views on autism and flu vaccines for children. GOP Senator Bill Cassidy, who's also a doctor, asked Schwartz if she would act independently and follow the science.
3: Will you have the ability and the firmness to stand up to that political meddling, to say no, that's wrong, and this is right?
4: Chairman, you have my assurances that I will continue to lead by my integrity. I will never compromise on the science. I will always, always have the public's health in mind.
2: The U.S. military launching daytime strikes against Iranian targets as control over the Strait of Hormuz escalates. Iran also targeting U.S. assets in the region. World Cup fever continuing. Atlanta hosting the semifinal round this afternoon between England and Argentina. The winner plays Spain in the final match on Sunday. This is ABC News.
5: Now the latest from the 98.5 FM and AM 560 WGAN News Center at 232. Governor Janet Mills calling on Congress to either reform ICE or abolish it. A letter sent to Maine's congressional delegation today comes 2 days after a Colombian national was fatally shot by an ICE agent in Biddeford. In that letter, Mills said ICE should prohibit officers from wearing masks, require them to identify themselves, and wear body cameras. If those reforms can't be made, she says the agency should be abolished. Mills is set to meet with Biddeford officials today. Meanwhile, the Maine Attorney General's office said this afternoon it's continuing its investigation into the shooting death of 25-year-old Johann Sebastian Duran Guerrero. They said they're focused on a thorough, truth-seeking investigation in cooperation with the federal agencies involved, and the more information will be shared when it's appropriate. That is, Republican Senator Susan Collins is drawing a line in the sand, separating herself from many Democrats, including some here in Maine, who are vowing to abolish ICE. Collins says ICE does crucial work, including investigating child exploitation, drug smuggling, human trafficking, and international financial scams.
6: Those important efforts to protect children, to protect people from cartels, from drug dealers, and from human traffickers.
5: That is, the agency faces heavy scrutiny after four killings of non-suspects so far this year. And now, your latest forecast from AccuWeather's Andy Robb.
7: Clouds and sun, breezy this afternoon, high 88. Clear tonight, low 64. Sun and clouds, a stray thunderstorm Thursday, high 86. Friday's high 81.
5: It's 85 and partly sunny in Sanford. Next high tide at Portland Harbor is 1243 tonight. I'm Frankie Azzarotta, News Radio WGAN.
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0: 844-500-4242. Apparently there was another wrong way driver last night in Northboro. They've had several in Worcester County. This is according to Boston 25. Authorities are searching for a reported wrong way driver in Northboro. The crash happened on I-290 on Tuesday evening. The wrong-way driver left the scene, reported to be a mid-sized white passenger vehicle with front-end damage. Minor injuries. Anyone with information is advised to call the Massachusetts State Police. Good Lord. The two fatalities in Worcester County, I called up the DA's office. The state police were putting me off to the DA's office, and they got back to me. They were Americans. One was a kind of a thuggish white guy from Hartford, and the other one was just a local woman. But it's again disproportionately newcomers to our land, undocumented Democrats that are causing these things. 844-500-4242. By the way, I don't know if you've heard this yet, but Chuck Schumer had a problem, a gastrointestinal problem on the floor of the Senate yesterday. Cut six.
9: And we need a complete investigation that's independent. Now on Iran and the NDAA, when all the Trump administration...
0: Yeah, I do think we need an independent investigation.
10: We'll fight hard.
0: What is it with these people from New York, these congressmen, both houses? Let's hear that one more time.
9: And we need a complete investigation that's independent. Now on Iran and the NDAA, when all the Trump administration...
0: I had to play that twice because, you know, I think a lot of the TVs, a lot of the, even the cable news

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0: we let the Israelis take over and kill these, finish them off, or at least give us the coordinates so we can bring in the bunker busters and the B-2s?
1: Well, the problem you got right now with the IDF, the Israeli Defense Forces, they're got their hands full with what they're doing right now with southern Lebanon. So look, he's got the Persian Mega. We train these guys. These are the guys that fought side by side with us to drive ISIS out of Iraq.
0: I know, but the problem is, Mike, that those guys are Kurds, and the Kurds are across three or four countries, and the Iraqis don't want them to have a state because they want us, cut off part of Iraq. The Turks feel the same way. I think the Kurds in Syria too. So I mean, it could further destabilize the whole region. I mean, I think that's the problem.
1: Well, I don't know what he's going to do for boots on the ground, but I don't know either.
0: Yeah. And it's, and you know, the thing is, you can't just drop guns in and expect them to go up against semi-trained military people, even if they're just those, what do they call them, the Bashis or Bashai, you know, the paramilitaries. I mean, they're even a few weekends a month or a year is more than the guys coming out of the high rises in Tehran would have, right? It's tough. It's a tough situation, but in the meantime, let's just keep bombing them. Bomb, bomb, bomb, bomb, bomb, Iran. Bomb, bomb, bomb, bomb, bomb, Iran. 617, don't they realize that will drive up housing costs? they don't care about that. Everybody who votes Democrat now, they all claim to be in the working class. They don't work. They don't own anything. They've never even paid utility bills. They live in mom's house. So they don't understand. You know, the whole thing about all these student loans being guaranteed, guess what drove up the price of student colleges? Is all the guaranteed student loans and everything, as one of the earlier callers said, you know, if you subsidize something, you get more of it. If you tax something, you get less of it. So now California is going to subsidize more illegal aliens moving in to stable communities and destabilizing the communities. What could possibly go wrong? 844-500-4242. Imagine a scenario where you or your loved one faced a threat. Your first instinct might be to resort to lethal force, but it's crucial to consider a safer, less lethal alternative first to avoid the legal complications associated with firearms. Introducing Byrna. Byrna's less lethal pistol launcher, this device is equipped with tear gas and kinetic ammunition and designed to incapacitate an attacker for up to 40 minutes. That provides a critical window for you to escape or to get help while minimizing the risk of permanent harm. Here's a real-life account from a Byrna customer named Adam. While heading to his night shift, Adam encountered a road-raging driver who swerved dangerously, stopped abruptly, and aggressively approached him. Remaining calm, Adam dialed 911 and armed himself with his Byrna launcher. He aimed the laser at the aggressor's chest, which immediately changed the situation. The hostile driver returned to his vehicle and awaited the police. The officers confirmed that Adam's non-lethal response was perfectly judged and handled. That night, Byrna didn't just prevent a potential tragedy, it saved two lives without causing physical harm. Byrna is legal in all 50 states, requires no background checks, and can be conveniently shipped directly to your door. 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I'm Howie Carr.
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18: 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And in case you missed it, you got to go to Cape Gunworks page on Instagram and check it out.
0: It's good for
18: check
0: a laugh.
18: Yellow shirt.
0: It's good.
18: It is peak human male specimen trying to employ the five finger discount. And yeah, it's unbelievable. But I don't want to ruin it and be a spoiler, so I'll let everyone go look at it for themselves because it is classic. But, yeah, it's good stuff. And tonight we got a big fundraiser for the Civil Rights Coalition at Cape Gunworks. We got Chris Stone actually sitting in the room with me right now from Gun Owners of America. He came all the way from Virginia to support our cause up here in Massachusetts. He knows how bad we have it.

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1: 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Jared, what's the poll question? What are the results thus far?
2: Today's poll question, which you can vote in at HowieCarrShow.com, is should the U.S. agree to the Iran terrorists' request to reopen talks? No, yes, and stop the bombing. Or yes, but keep bombing the savages.
1: Yes, but keep bombing the savages.
2: Yeah, 50% now of the audience says yes, but keep bombing the savages. 47% say no, and 3% say yes, and stop the bombing.
1: All right. 844. A lot of people want to talk about this disability, these scams. 617 says a nice new scam in Southie is to get the handicap placard and a dedicated handicap parking spot in front of your house. I think that's been going on for a while now, actually. I remember that seeing stories like 10 years ago saying that over half the parking spaces in certain neighborhoods, in urban areas, in Boston especially, were now handicapped. No more need for a lawn chair spot saver. 844-500-4242. This is just bad. Throughout our history, our illustrious American history, the best remedy for unemployment among able-bodied layabout slug-a-beds has been hunger. Yeah, but you don't have, there's no such thing anymore. You know, they talk about there's food insecurity in America. And then they show some woman who weighs 300 pounds is talking about her food insecurity. I don't think there's any, it's like the woman yesterday. I'm too poor to get a job. You weren't too poor to get to the all-you-can-eat country buffet last night, though, apparently. You know, I think it's still gravy on your chin. Good
3: now
1: Lord.
3: Now you look up pancake butt.
1: Gary, you're next with Howie Carr. Go ahead, Gary.
4: Hi, I was retired, and I got a part-time job. I'm calling from Burlington. So I get a job in Winooski at a hotel. And in the morning, we make a check around the facility.
1: Yeah.
4: And I kept seeing these two guys on the back end. And so I go, what do you guys do? You know, the guy goes, well, I'm on a disability. Both of them. Right? They got the motorcycles and the whole bit. Then I'm going, so bottom line, I go, well, what did you do when you had a job? He goes, well, we were painters. I go, well, they're looking for painters here, but, you know, it is what it is. You know, it's like they want to work, but they don't, you know. It's like,
1: yeah, I don't think
4: they get it.
1: Work. It's like contagious, you know, that so someone sees it and then they say, why am I working? And then they develop a mental problem, a phobia. Thanks for the call, Gary. I'm Howie Carr. 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
0: This is the Bloomberg Money Minute. Modest gains for all the major averages today on Wall Street after a better-than-forecast read on inflation at the wholesale level in June, mostly thanks to lower prices at the gas pump. Now, even though producer prices still rose by a strong 5.5% from a year ago, and tensions in the Middle East are still simmering, the Dow today rose 150 points, the NASDAQ up 162, the S&P added 29, and oil moved higher. It's moving even higher above $80 a barrel in late trading. Amazon is launching its new satellite internet service called Amazon Leo in South Africa next year, beating Elon Musk's Starlink service to the punch there. And the founder of Hinge is launching a new dating site this year called Overtone, which TechCrunch describes as a voice and audio-forward AI matchmaking service, providing highly curated introductions. This report is sponsored by Vanguard Investor Choice, a proxy voting program for eligible Vanguard index funds. Tom Busby, Bloomberg Radio.
5: ABC News, I'm Michelle Franzen. In Mississippi, the investigation continues into the death of Nolan Wells, a teen who traveled with friends on a boat during a holiday celebration to Horn Island. He did not return. ABC's Aaron Katursky is in Ocean Springs and says his parents met with the county prosecutor today about the case.
6: The district attorney for Jackson County here, Angel Myers McElrath, will ultimately present the case to a grand jury. But today, she is there to offer services, victim services to Wells's parents before the grand jury decides whether the 18-year-old's death after a July 4th boat trip with friends involved a crime.
5: Escalations between the U.S. and Iran continuing, with the U.S. carrying out more strikes today on Iranian targets. It marks the first daytime U.S. strikes in Iran since the first 40 days of the war. President Trump in Pennsylvania this hour, speaking at a defense innovation roundtable. And the producer price index, tracking wholesaler prices, fell in June. This is ABC News.
7: Now the latest from the 98.5 FM and AM 560 WGAN News Center. Governor Jana Mills is calling on Congress to either reform ICE or abolish it. The letter sent by the governor to Maine's congressional delegation today comes 2 days after a Colombian national was fatally shot by an ICE agent in Biddeford. In the letter, Mills said ICE should prohibit officers from wearing masks, require them to identify themselves, and wear body cameras. Those reforms can't be made, she says the agency should be abolished. Mills was set to meet with city leaders in Biddeford today. That is Maine Independent Senator Angus King is expressing very harsh words for ICE. He says they're trying to meet a detainment quota in the thousands, which is having tragic results.
8: There's pressure to go after anybody that they can find that has any semblance of a reason for an arrest and detention. This is a shameful episode in our country's history.
7: And King says any investigation into the shooting in Biddeford needs to be independent and involve state agencies. And a police surveillance trailer in Lewiston was destroyed when a woman with a learner's permit drove into it. According to the Sun Journal, the trailer used to provide extra security at local events is considered a total loss after it was struck on Bartlett Street last night. Police say the 29-year-old driver had a licensed driver in the passenger seat, but accidentally hit the accelerator instead of the brake. There were no injuries and no charges have been filed. The estimated cost to replace the trailer is about $40,000. And now your latest forecast from AccuWeather's Andy Robb.
9: Mainly clear, tonight's low 64, clouds and sun, breezy, a thunderstorm around for Thursday, high 87 and a low 57, and mostly sunny on Friday, high 81.
7: The next high tide at Portland Harbor is 1243 tonight. I'm Frankie Azzarotta, News Radio WGAN.

0: There are some civil rights legal institutions, nonprofits that will take these cases if they're deluged with requests because this is going on all over the country. But sometimes they'll just pick a case like the Supreme Court picks a case to consider because it would serve as a precedent. I would go to Harmeet Dhillon's office, and I'll bet she's got a website where you can go to make the complaint. And that I would try that first, Tanya.
1: Okay, I will try that. I know I tried to reach out before she got out, Elise Stefanik. I know she's in New York, but she's the closest thing I have to a Republican in this state.
0: I guess she's nearby. I was just thinking of it. No, I think Harmeet Dhillon is the one you want to go to. Thanks for the call, Tanya. I hope that helps you out. 844-500-4242. Try not what I'm about to play for you destroy your faith in the integrity of the Democrat Party. In this case, the former vice chairman of the Arizona Democrat Party. His name is Brianna Westbrook. I'm assuming it used to be Brian Westbrook. But again, try not to let this destroy your faith in the integrity of the six genders movement and Democrat politics, et cetera, et cetera. Cut five.
2: A former Arizona Democratic Party vice chair and political candidate is facing a felony burglary charge. Phoenix police say Brianna Westbrook forced her way into an ex-partner's home Friday while holding a knife and tape. Court documents say Westbrook and the woman struggled before Westbrook allegedly threatened her and another person inside the home. Westbrook later told officers the encounter was a planned role-playing scene. The woman denied agreeing to any such scenario.
0: Kinky
2: police
0: bastards.
2: Say they found a knife, tape, and gloves while searching Westbrook's home. Westbrook has previously run for Congress and the Arizona legislature.
0: Role-playing.
3: Why didn't Plattner think of that?
0: I read about stuff like that, but I never said, you know what, I'm going to get into some role play. I never heard anyone say that. You know, role playing is a lot of fun. But I guess I don't move in those trans Democrat circles. Dennis, you're next with Howie Carr. Go ahead, Dennis.
4: Howie, regarding Mohammed's bail petitions, the only things that were left out as credits are that he was just turning his life around and he was a fledgling rapper extraordinaire.
0: An aspiring rapper. You got to get the terminology down. I don't think they have too many aspiring rappers in Tehran. I don't think that's about you're considered about as highly as a Mossad agent. You know? It's
4: being a holy man is akin to being a fledgling, not a fledgling rapper, an aspiring rapper.
0: Right. And turning your life around and your fiance always speaks highly of you when you're an aspiring rapper. The fiance who's the mother of your three children. Thanks for the call, Dennis. 844-500-4242. It's... There's a lot going on here, but we are, it's time to take a break. Time is sneaking up on me. 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
5: From ABC News, I'm Michelle Franzen. The U.S. carried out rare daytime strikes today against Iran's coastal defense systems as the battle over control of the Strait of Hormuz takes a new turn. Iran also beginning to fire back at U.S. assets in the region. ABC's Christian Cordero has more.
6: This video circulating online is from the southern port of Chabahar. Another video posted online shows Iran's retaliation in the escalating attacks, hitting a building in Kuwait that Iran's regime says stored U.S. weapons. Gulf allies, including Bahrain and Jordan, say their air defense systems have intercepted incoming missiles.
5: Secretary Pete Hegseth announcing troops will be tested annually for testosterone levels.
7: Under the new policy, service members aged 30 and older will receive annual testosterone screenings as part of their routine health assessments. And those diagnosed with a testosterone deficiency will have the option to undergo testosterone replacement therapy. Low testosterone levels have long been a concern in the military, though doctors have raised concerns that the online popularity of the therapy could lead to overprescribing. Peter Haralambos, ABC News.
5: President Trump has overturned the pause on vehicle stops by federal agents during immigration operations. That directive issued yesterday by HHS Secretary Mark Wayne Mullen following officer-involved shootings in Maine and Texas. In Maine, the state attorney general's office says it continues to investigate the fatal shooting of a Colombian immigrant by federal law enforcement. ABC's Victor Oquendo says the family is demanding a transparent investigation.
8: Outrage grows over a deadly shooting in Biddeford, Maine, where 25-year-old Johann Sebastian Guerrero was shot and killed, even though he was not the intended target of immigration officers. According to representation for the family, Guerrero had a Social Security number, as well as work authorization in the United States. DHS says Guerrero entered the country illegally in September 2023, but obtained a work permit in 2025.
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11: 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Governor Janet Mills calling for Congress to either reform ICE or abolish it. That letter is sent by the governor to Maine's congressional delegation today. Comes 2 days after a Colombian national was fatally shot by an ICE agent in Biddeford. In the letter, Mills said ICE should prohibit officers from wearing masks, require them to identify themselves, and wear body cameras. Those reforms aren't made, she says the agency should be abolished. Mills was set to meet with city leaders in Biddeford today. That is Republican Senator Susan Collins raised concerns about the shooting and said a full investigation should take place, but she stopped short of calling for ICE to be abolished, as many of her Democratic colleagues have done. She says ICE does crucial work, including investigating child exploitation, drug smuggling, human trafficking, and financial scams.
12: Those important efforts to protect children, to protect people from cartels, from drug dealers, and from human traffickers.
11: ICE is facing heavy scrutiny after 4 killings of non-suspects so far this year. Also today, the Maine Attorney General's office said it's continuing its investigation into the shooting. They said they're focused on a thorough, truth-seeking investigation in cooperation with the federal agencies involved, and that more information will be shared when it's appropriate. Drug agents arrested a Bangor man and seized nearly a pound of cocaine. Agents stopped the car being driven by 27-year-old John Clement of Bangor today following a months-long investigation. Agents searched the vehicle and seized more than 400 grams of cocaine. Clement, who is on probation for a previous trafficking conviction, is now charged with 3 new counts of aggravated drug trafficking. And 2 Democratic candidates for Senate are endorsing a progressive platform as the race to replace Graham Plattner continues.
13: Secretary of State Shenna Bellows and former Senate President Troy Jackson have signed a pledge supporting a 7-point platform outlined in an open letter signed by more than 500 Mainers. The group behind the effort is also planning virtual candidate forums starting Monday, saying every Democratic candidate has been invited to take part. The Maine people-powered movement is behind the forums, which are open to Canadians. Jason Taylor, News Radio, WGAN.
11: 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Here's AccuWeather's Andy Robb.
14: Mainly clear. Tonight's low 64. Clouds and sun. Breezy. A thunderstorm around for Thursday. High 87 and a low 57. And mostly sunny on Friday. High 81.
11: It's 85 and mostly sunny in Portland. I'm Frankie Azzarotta, News Radio WGAN.
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15: 844-500-4242. Welcome to the Howie Carr Show. 844-500-4242. I was looking about daylight savings time to see if it's been passed officially yet. I'm for daylight savings time. I like it. I'm in Florida now, so it's not as big of a deal. But man, when I live up here, it gets dark at 4 o'clock in the afternoon. I can't. It's tough. It's tough. I'll be happy if it goes all the way around. Twist of fate. Ironic twist for Canadian woman accused of slapping Jersey Shore teen for wearing MAGA attire. Did you see this story? She got picked up by immigration. She beat up somebody. She was wearing MAGA stuff. She's one of these pink hair. She looks like she belongs at a demonstration in Bedford or Scarborough. Cut 10.
0: Tonight, Point Pleasant police investigating the assault of a girl on the boardwalk. Officers say Caitlin Tracy of Allenhurst started yelling at the girl because of what she was wearing. She was wearing patriotic colored sweatpants with political wording. Officials say a video captured the incident showing her hitting the girl twice.
15: She's going back to Canada. Bye-bye. Time now for the Chump Line.

0: toxic, dangerous relationships with women. And Plattner and his out-of-state allies repeatedly lied about Susan Collins. You may not agree with Susan on everything, but Plattner and his accomplices launched an endless stream of lies. Independent fact-checkers proved Plattner's claim that Susan voted to cut Medicaid was false. Susan even won awards for protecting Medicaid. Fact-checkers said Plattner's claim that Susan was corrupt is also false. The list of their lies goes on and on. So as the Democrat establishment and political insiders plot to anoint Plattner's replacement, remember, they will continue to repeat these lies. And that is sad, but true.
1: I'm Susan Collins, and I've approved this message.
0: Paid for by Collins for Senator.
2: Hi, my name's Robin Fletcher. I smoked for 46 years. I went to a seminar, and I have not smoked a cigarette since I left. My best friend came with me, and neither one of us smoked. I took my three sisters and my brother-in-law and my sister's best friend. None of them have smoked a cigarette, and I want to thank you from the bottom of my heart. Thank you.
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10: 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Jared, what's the poll question? What are the results thus far?
11: Today's poll question, which you can vote in at HowieCarshow.com, is should the U.S. agree to the Iran terrorists' request to reopen talks? No. Yes, and stop the bombing, or yes, but keep bombing the savages.
10: Yes, but keep bombing the savages.
11: 51% of the audience now says yes, but keep bombing the savages. 46% say no. 3% say yes, and stop the bombing.
10: All right. I'm just looking at the New York Post front page. Iran vows to keep Hormuz Strait closed until, quote, the end of America's evils, unquote, threatens to block more seaways. How are they going to block more seaways? I don't think they've got much left to block the Strait of Hormuz, and that's the narrowest point they could get to. All right. 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All right, it's. Man, I'm going to let people talk about this, what it's like, this

0: We don't want them, but they are driving all over American roadways, and we're going to replace them with proud American veterans. We're going to take our veterans, we're going to make them, we're going to teach them a lot about driving trucks, and in many cases they know, we're going to say any American who's driven a heavy truck for our military will automatically be eligible for a commercial driver's license. So we're going to get them taken care of.
1: Mara Healey doesn't like that. She's very angry. She's very angry, as you can imagine. And actually today, she was so angry about ICE that she mentioned the name of the two Republican governor candidates. I don't think she's done this before, but she's done it a few times today when she was talking to Tim Dunn. Cut 21.
2: What's also outrageous is that I have two people running against me for governor who support ICE, support ICE's tactics, and think this is okay. It's not okay. It's outrageous. And, you know, public safety is so important to me. Public safety is a priority to me. And that's why this needs to stop. You know, ICE is doing things that are making us less safe. And if you don't understand that, if you don't stand up for public safety, you know, and if you don't stand against ICE, and if you don't stand against Donald Trump, then you can't be and shouldn't be governor of Massachusetts. And that's what Mike Minogue and Brian Shortsley need to know. They're running against me right now, okay? And, you know, as I said, they are pro-ICE. They support ICE's tactics. They support President Trump. And they're not standing up for families and communities. It's wrong what's happening. That is outrageous. And Mike Minogue and Brian Shortsley need to answer for that. Explain to me how you cannot be outraged at what is happening. Explain to me how you can continue to support Mike Minogue and Brian Shortsley, ICE's tactics, and President Trump's regime that is literally killing people in the United States.
1: She mentioned their names three times. Both of them, three times. Their ears were burning, but in a good way, not from the yellow smoke from Canada. Every knock a boost, as James Michael Curley used to say. In this case, they're not standing up for communities. They're not standing up for the community that produced Michael Bond, who killed the Pennsylvania state cop, or the guy who raped and impregnated his 13-year-old daughter from in Marlboro, or the Haitian illegal in Kingston who raped the disabled girl, and then was given a $500 bond. God, I don't think that's the way to go to get reelected. But she's got to be polling badly if she's mentioning them like that three times. How long was that? 1:08. That's good for those guys. This year, America celebrates its 250th birthday, a nation founded on the belief that every person is endowed by their creator with the unalienable rights of life, liberty, and the pursuit of happiness. Yet each day, unborn babies are denied the most basic of those rights, the right to life. That's why the work of Preborn is so important. 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
1: I guess they're calling the daylight savings bill that was passed by the House today. They're calling it the Sunshine Protection Act. We could use some sunshine protection right about now, couldn't we? Sun's gone. Those Canadian bastards. What won't they do to us next, you know? I mean, come on. 508 says, it's not yellow smoke from Canada. It's Chuck Schumer's whirlwind. Oh, Lord.
15: We'll fight hard.
1: Oh, stop it. Stop it. 844-500-42. 42. Here's the news report on the Sunshine Protection Act. Cut 7.
7: 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And if passed, Americans would no longer have a chance to change their clocks twice a year, but it would also allow states

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0: From ABC News, I'm Michelle Franzen. President Trump met with top officials in the Situation Room last night to discuss options for expanding military action against Iran. It included possible targets that could be hit in the coming days, that according to multiple sources. Today, the U.S. military carried out daytime airstrikes against Iranian defense systems, and Iran fired at U.S. assets in the region. ABC's Lama Hassan says the U.S. naval blockade in the Strait of Hormuz also back in place.
1: In response to this blockade, the IRGC has threatened to stop all energy exports from the Middle East. They said that the export of oil and gas from the region will either be for everyone or for no one. Now, as for the Strait of Hormuz, we know that both the U.S. and Iran are struggling to control the strait, but the Iranian regime is adamant that they are the guardians of the strait and even go on to say that it will remain closed until the U.S. stops its bombing campaign.
0: In San Francisco, Coast Guard search and rescue teams have not found three missing people who were on board a boat that began taking on water near Alcatraz yesterday. One person died after being found. Officials say at sunset, the mission will shift to recovery. Coast Guard Captain Jared Tosco.
2: Our crews have now been out there for 23 hours straight. They've cumulatively covered 950 square nautical miles. In addition, they've searched over 1,700 miles of track line, utilizing 11 surface assets and 4 aircraft.
0: In Texas, water rescues increasing due to life-threatening flash flooding.
3: A rare high-risk alert in effect as some areas could see an additional 10 to 15 inches of rain in the coming days, increasing the risk of life-threatening flash floods. Parts of Texas Hill Country seeing more than a foot of rain in the last 24 hours. Governor Greg Abbott issuing disaster declaration in 59 counties.
0: ABC's Faith Abube. Argentina beat England today in the World Cup semifinal. They'll take on Spain this Sunday in the final. 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
6: 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Investigators are reviewing footage that was captured just after ICE fatally shot a 25-year-old Colombian man in Biddeford on Monday. There's no video of the shooting itself, and the agents involved didn't have body cameras. Locals living near the scene describe surveillance video that appears to show Yoan Guerrero's vehicle moving after he had been shot.
7: He had no control of the car, and then when the car did stop, they pulled him out of it and ripped him out and handcuffed him.
8: When they ripped the body out of the car and he slammed on the ground, his face and everything, and they handcuffed a dead body.
6: Corey Poulin owns the shop where the surveillance video was taken and said authorities were asking for it minutes after the shooting. Meanwhile, a new law that limits the ability of local law enforcement in Maine to collaborate with federal immigration agents goes into effect next week. Governor Jana Mills says she doesn't regret allowing that new law to go into effect without her signature, which delayed when it takes effect.
9: I stand by my position. Look, it has been adopted by all the serious agencies across the state, including the state police.
6: According to CBS 13, Biddeford's mayor says they've already been following the new rules and that local police don't collaborate with ICE. Investigators say a fire in Ellsworth was caused by an exploding propane tank on an old school bus that had been converted into an RV. That fire was reported yesterday on North Street, where investigators say an electric component in a nearby fridge likely ignited a leak from the propane tank. The sole occupant in the vehicle suffered serious burns and was taken to the hospital. That fire is still under investigation. And drivers in Portland should expect delays starting today as Maine DOT begins a paving project on Forest Avenue.
10: Crews will be working between the Allen Avenue and Riverside Street intersections, milling and repaving the roadway while making pedestrian safety improvements. Daytime shoulder closures and lane shifts are expected, with flaggers directing one-way traffic overnight. Maine DOT says the nearly $1 million project is scheduled to wrap up by the end of August. Jason Taylor, News Radio WGAN.
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11: Mainly clear for tonight, lows 64. Tomorrow, warm with clouds and sunshine, breezy, an afternoon thunderstorm, high 87. Tomorrow night, low 57. On Friday, mostly sunny, a high 81. Saturday, mainly cloudy, some showers late in the afternoon, with a high 76. Sunday's high 78.
6: The next high tide at Portland Harbor is 12:43 tonight. I'm Frankie Azzarotta, News Radio WGAN.
12: From the underground command post, deep in the bowels of a hidden bunker, somewhere under the brick and steel of a nondescript building, we've once again made contact with our leader, Mark Levin.

0: that every state has some representation in the national, that is the federal government, through Congress. Some states may not have a large population of human beings, but they may have a large population of cattle. And we need cattle. They may have a large population of chickens. They may have a large harvest of wheat and corn and other things and so forth and so on. That is, we need those states to be involved, even if they're not all cities and urban areas. Because in cities and urban areas, they can't feed themselves. So they looked at geography. They looked at the various elements of commerce in America. And the idea of having a House of Representatives and a Senate was absolutely brilliant. Brilliant. And they didn't want one faction popular for a period of years, 2, 3, 5, 10 years, to be able to massively push an agenda through that would lock it in forever and make it impossible to reverse course or change course. So we have a Senate, and it also, the Senate that is involved in appointments of the executive branch. It's involved in treaties with the executive branch. And also, if everything is run through a House of Representatives or a parliament, things become even more chaotic, don't they? We don't want a parliamentary system like they have in Europe. We see how they fail. Why else do we have a Senate? Think of your Declaration of Independence. Our rights don't come from Congress. Our rights don't come from government. Our rights don't come from state governments. Our rights don't come from local school boards. Our rights are God-given. Everything is not determined by majority rule. Who has the votes? That's called mobocracy. That's what Aristotle called it, and he was correct. Mobocracy. Everything should not be decided by popular vote. Some things are sacrosanct. Like your free will, like your liberty, like your rights, regardless of how anybody votes. And I can go on, but why do we have an electoral college? Very similar reason. If we had a national popular vote, which is what the radical left and the Democrats push, you'd basically have about 12 states that would control all 50 states. That is the other 38. The population centers, the cities in particular, the metropolitan areas, and the big states, that is with big populations, would control who's president and who's not through a popular vote. So they wanted to make sure, again, that smaller states had a say. Not control, but had a say. So those two senators count as two electoral college votes. And the number of members of the House that you have. So in the case of Delaware, they get three. Two senators, one House member. Three. And you have other states with three or four and five, something like that. So all of the big, heavily populated states aren't the only states that have a say. When you add up the other 38 states, their population's equal. The 12 states, pretty much. But nobody's going to campaign in those states. They're all going to campaign in the heavy populated states. The real reason why they push for this, the elimination of the Electoral College, is they want these Democrat metropolitan areas and Democrat blue states to control the entire country. Get rid of the Senate, get rid of the Electoral College, and we can ram through whatever we want through mob rule. And more to keep the borders open, because you interpret the Constitution wrongly, in my view, as not counting citizens, but counting people. So the borders are wide open. You want to get rid of ICE. You don't want to deport anybody. Because those people, well, they're Democrats in waiting. And certainly their children are through birthright citizenship. So it's a massive power play for a big centralized Marxist government. More when I return.
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7: Fight over the Strait of Hormuz, leading to another day of sustained U.S. airstrikes against Iran. Here's ABC's Louis Martinez.
8: The fifth consecutive day of airstrikes, morning airstrikes that took place during daylight hours. Now, that's the first time we've seen anything since the first 40 days of this conflict, which now started about 5 months ago. So intense activity. We are seeing sustained operations. We are seeing now wave after wave. By one count, it's about the third wave of airstrikes that we've seen over the last 24 hours.
7: In San Francisco, the Coast Guard says at sunset tonight it will suspend the search for three people on board a boat that began to sink in the bay yesterday near Alcatraz. One person died. Severe flooding in Texas following torrential rain this week. Parts of central Texas bracing for more rainfall through Thursday. The producer price index showing wholesale prices for all goods and services fell 0.3 percentage point in June, better than what analysts expected. This is ABC News.
9: 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Neighbors are reeling after a 25-year-old Colombian man was shot and killed by ICE agents in Biddeford Monday. Witnesses who saw agents shoot Yoan Guerrero and pull him out of his vehicle have given their statements to Maine State Police and the FBI. Corey Poulin is a neighbor who tells our news partners at CBS 13 he would see Guerrero at the local laundromat with his three-year-old daughter.
10: They had a growing family, yes. It's inhumane. I don't like how it was handled. It was handled wrong. He shouldn't have been shot at the end of the day. Shot shouldn't have been fired.
9: ICE initially said Guerrero had weaponized his vehicle against agents and later said the use of force was justified because of fears over public safety. That is, Governor Jana Mills is demanding that ICE either be abolished or reformed. Governor sent a letter to the state's congressional delegation today calling on them to push for agents to wear body cameras, identify themselves, and prohibit them from wearing masks. If they can't, she says it's time to abolish the agency.
11: This is devastating, and people are pretty upset all across the state of Maine. Excuse me, the federal government, the Congress of the United States needs to rein in actions by any federal agency.
9: A state law goes into effect next week that limits the ability of local law enforcement to collaborate with ICE. And now your latest forecast from AccuWeather's Andy Robb.
12: Mainly clear for tonight, low 64. Tomorrow, warm with clouds and sunshine. Breezy, an afternoon thunderstorm, high 87. Tomorrow night, low 57. On Friday, mostly sunny, a high 81. Saturday, mainly cloudy, some showers late in the afternoon, with a high 76. Sunday's high 78.
9: The next high tide at Portland Harbor is 12:43 tonight. I'm Frankie Azzarotta, News Radio WGAN.
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0: Iranian people will fight for their liberation. A lot of refugees. Right now, it's a big concentration camp. We have a resistance in this country to helping freedom fighters, and I don't know why. I literally don't know why. I don't know if our intelligence agencies can't do it anymore. I don't know if it's a lack of will from a director or a cabinet secretary or whomever. I don't know. But I'm one of the few people who actually lived through 8 years of Reagan in the Reagan administration, and I know it can be done. I saw it with my own two eyes. It's crucial. This is a great resource. The people of Iran are a resource. It's their country. I'll be right back.
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